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2: I think if Moses lived in our day, he would have been called crazy, or would have been called nuts, or all of the above. To turn his back on an unprecedented prestige by any standards. Why? For something better? No. So that he may suffer with a bunch of slaves. That's considered foolishness back then. It's considered foolishness today. Because here's what we'd have probably advised Moses. We'd have said, now, Moses, just play it safe until you get to the throne of Egypt. Because Moses, imagine what you can do, how much you can accomplish with that power. Wow. Don't waste this golden opportunity of becoming rich and famous.
1: Well, as you listen to today's episode of Leading the Way, you'll get to know Moses through the insightful teaching of Dr. Michael Youssef as he continues his series, They Were Just Like Us. Today, you'll see the faith life of Moses, someone who was indeed just like us. So listen in as Dr. Youssef begins.
2: Anyone who lived outside of the United States or even outside the West in general can testify to the fact, people such as myself, we can testify to the fact that there are a whole lot of choices in the West that you would not get in probably 90% of the world. I mean, choices about everything. And often when we have so many choices, it can be confusing. There is an old story that I read this week, in fact, about how not only confusing, but sometimes can be irritating when you have so many choices. And let me read to you part of that dialogue. And it's a dialogue between a former Prime Minister of England by the name of Asquith with a butler in the Rothschild mansion where he, back in the 19th century, was invited to come and spend a few days. And one afternoon, the butler was serving Prime Minister Asquith. And here's how the dialogue went. The butler asked, "Tea, coffee, or a piece of fruit, sir?" He said, "Tea, please." He said, "China, India, or Ceylon, sir?" asked the butler. He said, "China." "Lemon, milk, or cream, sir?" He said, "Milk, please." He said, "Jersey, Hartford, or Sherthorn, sir?" He said, "Just the milk that comes out of the cow." The reason some young people get into trouble is because they have never been trained to choose well. You see, all of life is made up of series of choices. You and I choosing all day long. Learning to choose wisely and learning to choose that which is good, learning to choose obedience to God, learning to choose that which is for our ultimate blessings, learning to choose that which is not fading and passing, learning to choose that which is lasting and everlasting can take time and sometimes few stumbling along the way. Why is choosing wisely so important? Why is it so important for anybody at any age, for all of us? Listen carefully. Because our choices determine the quality of life. Our choices determine the circumstances. Because Our choices can even determine our success or failure in life, because our choices can mean either we're going to live a life of contentment or we're going to live a life of misery. In fact, contentment itself is a choice. Obedience to Christ is a choice. We choose whether we're going to walk by faith or not. We choose whether we're going to spend time with God or not. We choose whether we're going to be in prayer or not. We choose whether we feed upon the Word of God or not. We choose whether we're going to witness to Christ in our lives and in our surroundings and in our neighborhoods and our workplaces or not. We choose whether we live for Christ or live for self. We choose whether we place God first and foremost in our lives or somewhere down near the bottom. Life is a series of choices. In fact, I remember reading some time ago when John F. Kennedy was running for president, and a reporter kept harassing him and said, "Why do you choose to run for president?" Very simply, he said, "Because that's where the power is. That's where the power is." You see, today the scripture tells us about a man who did not run for office. He did not go after power, but power came to him. He had all the power at his disposal. He had unprecedented prestige. He had vast possessions, and yet he deliberately and decisively turned his back on all the power and all of the prestige and all of the wealth of that of Egypt. Turn with me, please, to Hebrews 11, 25. By faith, Moses chose, here's that word again, chose to be mistreated along with the people of God rather than to enjoy the pleasure of sin for a short period of time. I think if Moses lived in our day, I am absolutely convinced he would have been called a fool. He would have been called eccentric. He would have been called crazy. He would have been called nuts, or all of the above. For to turn his back on untold wealth, to turn his back on an unprecedented prestige by any standards. Why? For something better? No, so that he may suffer with a bunch of slaves. That's considered foolishness back then. It's considered foolishness today. Because here's what our logic, here's what we would have probably thought, and here's what we'd have probably advised Moses. We'd have said, "Now, Moses, just play it safe until you get to the throne of Egypt. When your grandpa died and you become the Pharaoh, just play it safe." Because Moses, imagine what you can do, how much you can accomplish with that power. Moses, just imagine how much you can help your people when you become the Pharaoh. Imagine, Moses, just how many people you can help with all this money. You've heard that before. Imagine. Think about your place in history, Moses. I mean, think about this. You could have a pyramid named after you. Wow. Our logic would have said to him, "Moses, don't waste your education. Don't waste your training. Don't waste your talent, Moses. Don't waste this golden opportunity of becoming rich and famous." How many of you agree that had Moses gone into that place of power, he could have done a lot of good? Yeah, of course he could. Of course he could. There was a little problem here. Just a little, well, it's a big problem. Big little problem. It was not God's ultimate plan for his life. Now, some of you here probably in a situation where right now you're walking in a time of puzzlement in your life. Some of you here probably in a situation where you're confused about what's going on and why you're going through the circumstances you're going through, and that most of them are really not out of your own doing. And there are some of you here probably right now thinking that I have something in my life that just does not make sense. Now, beloved, listen to me. If you have placed your

supposed to be aborted as soon as they are born by a decree from Pharaoh. But by faith, his parents went through the birth. By faith, they hid him for 3 months. By faith, they placed a basket in the River Nile near Pharaoh's palace. By faith, they trusted that Pharaoh's daughter is going to come out at that time and she will take pity on the boy and then adopt the boy. By faith, they believed that God will protect their boy from the occultist paganism of Egypt. By faith, they entrusted their baby to God. Listen, like all parents, we all worry about our children. We all do. I mean, that's a fact of life. But listen to me. Once you have instructed your children in the Word of God, once you have laid the foundation in their hearts and lives, you must trust them to God. By faith, Moses' mother, Jochebed, nursed her son for 5 years, and she got paid for it by Egyptian taxpayers. Isn't that great? And no doubt Moses' parents fed him upon the word of God, upon the promise of God that was transmitted, which we've been seeing. That promise went from Abraham to Isaac to Jacob to Joseph and to Joseph's sons and then on and all the way down to Jochebed. No doubt she passed those promises of God. Yes, back yonder 400 years, God promised our forefather Abraham that he will take us out of the land of slavery, that he will take us to the promised land, and God will keep his word. And all of that was fed to him from the year 3 months to 5 years old. Here in Hebrews 11, 23 to 29, the author of the epistle to the Hebrews wants us to know one thing, and it is this, that faith in God and faith in God's plan for your life and faith in God's purpose in your life caused Moses to turn his back on prestige, to turn his back on pleasures, and to trust and believe in the promise of God. Yes. What's that prestige was like back then? Well, to be called the grandson of Pharaoh, even though he was adopted, was the most prestigious position in the entire world at that time. Listen, this was not just any palace of just another ruler. I mean, this was the wealthiest, the most cultured, the most advanced, and the most powerful country on the earth at the time. And so for 40 years, Moses was pampered. He was educated. He was trained. He was a powerful man in the palace. And as soon as he celebrated his 40th birthday, he had to make a choice. He came at a crossroad. This is a moment of decision. This is a moment of choice, clear choice. Will he become a Pharaoh and sits on the throne of Egypt? Or will he obey the purpose of God in his life and the plan of God in his life and liberate his people from slavery? Will he choose prestige? Or will he fulfill God's purpose in his life? Will he choose power with man? Or will he choose power with God? Will he choose the fading fame of this world, or will he choose the fabulous crown of righteousness in heaven? Which one will you choose? According to the world and the world standards, it would have said this: Moses sacrificed everything for nothing. But let me tell you what God says: Moses sacrificed nothing for everything. Listen to me. Had Moses gone the other way, we may never heard of him. Well, you know, we've known him as one of the pharaohs, one of the many mummies that they keep picking up and digging out of Egypt, you know, and it probably he would be an obscure one. Beloved, don't ever forget. Don't ever forget. God promised to honor those who honor him. I think the question that every one of us must ask ourselves, and you must ask yourself today, do we seek the honor of that society gives us, or do we seek the honor that God gives us? Let me warn you, if you say, I choose the honor that God gives

0: gives, let me tell you that it comes with a price tag, that it is not cheap. To choose the honor that God gives never is cheap, because people will call you names. They may falsely accuse you. They may mock you and ridicule you. They may reject you and despise you. But the only prestige that is worth the word prestige is only the prestige that comes from the hand of God. Moses not only turned his back on wealth, prestige, and power, he turned his back on pleasures. The pleasures of the world can feed our egos. The pleasures of the world can satisfy our desires. The pleasures of the world can fulfill our appetites. Let's not kid ourselves. There's two things that you must know about the pleasures of the world. Number one, they're not lasting. They're fading fast. Never last. Verse 25 says, choosing rather to endure ill treatment with the people of God than to enjoy the passing pleasures of sin. In a society that values instant gratification, in a society that caters to instant gratification, in a society that exalts instant gratification, it is not easy to choose, let alone to teach the younger generation to choose that which is lasting and everlasting. Like Moses, who had a choice, every one of us have a choice. Like Moses, he could have obeyed or disobeyed God. We too have that choice. We know that it is much harder to have those things and then walk away from them than if you never had them. Now listen, it was easy for me to be in a walk of faith when I had a car that I pushed it more than I drove it. Oh yeah. You see, it's harder to walk by faith when God prospered you. It's harder to walk by faith. It's harder to turn your back on these things. And that's exactly what Moses did. Listen to me. To choose to sacrifice, to choose to give up comfort and ease, to choose to give up wealth and prestige, to choose to turn your back on power and plenty can be only called an act of faith. And only God can give you that. You cannot conjure it. You cannot do it by gritting your teeth and you're trying hard. God can give you the gift of faith. That can only be done by obedience, and God can give you that. It can only be done by trusting. Trusting that doing what God wants you to do, not what you want to do, is immeasurably better in the long run. You know, when they discover King Tut's tomb, you may have seen it on television. I was privileged to see it in real life. Tut was 100 years after Moses or so, give or take a few years. And you just look at the fabulous amounts of gold that he took to the tomb with him. And it gives you an idea of the fabulous wealth that Moses turned his back on. King Tut wanted to hang on his riches, and he took all the gold with him to the tomb. But you know, and I know, it didn't do him any good. But Moses, by faith, he looked forward 1,500 years down the road that the Messiah will come and that God will fulfill his promise to his forefather Abraham. Moses chose to be faithful to God's plan and to God's vision for his life. He chose to be faithful to God's plan of salvation for humanity rather than a fleeting moment of pleasure. He chose to be an instrument of God's deliverance than a few pounds of gold and silver that he's going to leave behind anyway. Here's the truth. God's rewards are always better than the world's. Always. You can have God's word on it. God's rewards are always greater than the world's. God's rewards are always eternal and not temporal. Psalm 37:16 said, better is little of the righteous than the abundance of many a wicked. What choices do you make? What choices do you make? Are all of your choices focused on this life? Are all of your accumulations are here on earth? Are all of your choices having to do with playing it safe in this life and never take a risk for God? of your choices having to do with fear of rejection and staying in your comfort zone? Are all of your choices having to do with this earthly life? Or are you storing up treasures in heaven? Jesus said, only in heaven the rust and the termites will not affect your treasure. And I'm going to tell you this story as I conclude. It's always been a great encouragement to me. I read it many years ago. There was this man from the Midwest. He and his wife served the Lord so faithfully for 40 solid years in Africa. He literally gave of himself completely and without reservation for Christ. And then he was coming home at the end of his ministry, at the end of his time, and he was on the boat from England to New York. On that same boat was President Wilson. He was returning from an overseas trip. And as they got to the New York harbor, there were crowds, hundreds, probably thousands of people welcoming the president back. Signs, welcome back, President Wilson. Music was playing, festivities. And as Mr. Morrison looked over, there was not a solitary person waiting for him to thank him for what he has done for Christ. Being a human being like all of us, he took it hard. He began to feel sorry for himself. And then he got on a train to head for Ohio. And as he was sitting there feeling, just not one person saying thank you, not one, he heard the voice of the Lord on the train. He said to him, "You're not home yet. You're not home yet." Father, we thank you that we're not home yet. It's only when we get home where we're here, well done. And Father, I pray that you, in your mercy and in your grace, daily remind us that our citizenship is not here, that our home is yet to come. And that, Father, that is what life is all about. We thank you that this is a dress rehearsal and that we're on our way home. In Jesus' name, amen.
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1: We like a God we can figure out. A God who fits neatly into our categories, who always says yes, who never leaves us in the dark. But that's not the God of the Bible, and it's certainly not the God we meet in the book of Job. Today on Insight for Living, Chuck Swindoll invites us to consider a God far greater, far higher, and far more mysterious than we ever imagined. Why does he allow such suffering? Why the silence? Chuck doesn't offer easy answers. He offers something better.
2: With us today, you wouldn't know that we're in the midst of a study in Job, and we have come all the way to the 25th chapter of this book, which means we only have 2 years and 4 months left to get through it. Not really. Job 25, verse 1, then Bildad the Shuhite answered, "Dominion and all belong to him who establishes peace in his heights. Is there any number to his troops, and upon whom does his light not rise? How then can a man be just with God, or how can he be clean who is born a woman? Even the moon has no brightness, and the stars are not pure in his sight. How much less man, that maggot, and the son of man, that worm?" Job responded, "What a help you are to the weak." You got it. It is sarcasm. "How you have saved the arm without strength. What counsel you have given to one without wisdom. What helpful insight you have abundantly provided. To whom have you uttered words, and whose spirit was expressed through you?" And then Job describes the departed spirits as well as the whole world about us, all the way to the heights of the universe. Verse 13, "By his breath the heavens are cleared, his hand has pierced the fleeing serpent. Behold, these are the fringes of his ways, and how faint a word we hear from him. But his mighty thunder, who can understand?"
1: 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If you would like someone to pray for you or someone you know, please call us on 0800-787-9364. Chuck's titled today's message, "The Futility of Unscrewing the Inscrutable."
2: A study of Job is essentially a study of God. For after all, God is the one who struck the deal with the adversary. When he came and pointed out Job, claiming that if somehow God would remove the hedge from around this servant of his, Job would ultimately curse his name. So it was God who released the enemy to Job. And it was God who set the boundaries, saying, "But don't touch him, don't touch his life." And later, it was God who permitted the adversary to come back and to touch him and bring upon him all manner of pain and suffering. It was God's permissive will, strange as it is for all of us to understand that. It was his permissive will that allowed the enemy to do what he did with Job. And then it is God who steps behind the shadows and hides for 35 chapters. He doesn't speak. He doesn't give visions. He doesn't provide relief. He doesn't offer comfort. Not only is he absent, he is silent. And it's tough for us. We who were reared in Sunday school were taught that the God we love is the God who is good and merciful and gracious and kind, full of love, and could never do anything cruel. And then we happen upon an intelligent and careful study of Job, and we're confused. And the longer we stay in the book, the more we realize either we weren't taught correctly the full story about God, or we're not understanding the full story about Job. I think the former. Paul wrote to the Romans and said, "Oh, the depth of the riches, both of the wisdom and the knowledge of God. How unsearchable are his judgments and unfathomable his ways." So even as far back as the first century, as Paul penned his letter to the Romans, he informed the reader, ultimately us, that God is unfathomable and unsearchable. Doesn't mean he isn't good, and it doesn't mean he stops being loving and merciful. It just means he is also incomprehensible. We're getting in deep. And before we know it, we realize there is a whole lot about God we were never taught. And now, in the midst of our study of Job, we are forced to dig deeper and find out what it is that we were missing. Theologians call him inscrutable. One of the first times I remember that word making a dent in my brain, I was graduating from seminary, and the president of the school at the time, Dr. John Walford, made the comment that he would hope that all of us would continue to remember that our God is unfathomable, which means we are unable to fathom his ways, and our God is inscrutable. Then he said with a wry smile, "So don't try to unscrew the inscrutable." First time I'd put the two words together. But we so want to. Everything within us screams to explain and interpret and define fully the workings of God. For after all, we're intelligent. God made us like this. He tells us that we are to know him, and we long to do that, so we continue to pursue him. And the deeper we dig, the more unfathomable he becomes. And that's the way it's to be. But we're not comfortable with that. We like things fathomable. We like things scrutable. We like to be able to explain and interpret and correctly analyze so that we understand the whole story. Impossible with God. Impossible. You see, we think of God, when no one is around, as being maybe the oldest man we've ever known. He has a long beard and stands in the north of the old maps going, and he's blowing this wind across to move the sailing ships across the seas. Not so. He is not a little bit like us. He is nothing like us. As Isaiah wrote, "My ways are higher than your ways, and my thoughts higher than your thoughts." We are not alike. Now we need an illustration that helps us understand the vastness of God. Astronomy will help. If it were possible to travel the speed of light on a straight trajectory, we would arrive at the moon in 1 1/3 seconds. Continuing at that same speed, do you know how long it would take us to reach the first star? 4 years. That's only the first star in this galaxy. Bear with me. Some of you have been to New York City and you have visited the Hayden Planetarium. It has a miniature replica of our solar system showing the speeds and the sizes of our planets. What is interesting is that the three outer planets are not even included. You see, there wasn't room for Uranus, Neptune, and Pluto. Uranus would have to be in the planetarium's outer corridor. Neptune would be around 8th Avenue, and Pluto, another three long avenues away at 5th Avenue. Oh, by the way, no stars are included. for obvious reasons. Can you imagine on the same scale where the nearest star would be located? Cleveland, Ohio. Vast. And remember, that's just our local galaxy and the nearest star. There's more. A scientist once suggested another interesting analogy. To grasp this scene, imagine a perfectly smooth glass pavement on which the finest speck can be seen. Then shrink our sun from 865,000 miles in diameter to only 2 feet. And place an orange ball on the pavement to represent the sun. Step off 82 paces, 2 feet per pace, and to represent proportionately the first planet, Mercury, put down a tiny mustard seed. Take 60 more steps for Venus and put down an ordinary BB. Mark off 78 more steps, put down a green pea. That's us. Earth. Step off another 108 paces from there, and for Mars, put down a pinhead. Sprinkle around some fine dust for the asteroids, then take another 788 steps more and place an orange on the glass for Jupiter. After 934 more steps, put down a golf ball for Saturn. Now it gets really involved. Mark 2,086 steps more for Uranus, a marble. Another 2,322 steps from there, you arrive at Neptune. Let's let a cherry represent Neptune. This will take 2.5 miles, and we haven't even discussed Pluto. We have a smooth glass surface, 5 miles in diameter, yet just a tiny fraction of the heavens excluding Pluto. Now guess how far we'd have to go on the same scale before we could put down another 2-foot ball to represent the nearest star. 6,720 miles. Miles, not paces. And that's just the first star. Among millions, maybe billions, in this galaxy, which is one among thousands, maybe millions. David, in the 139th Psalm, made the comment, "It is high, I cannot attain to it." I think it's his way of saying, "This blows my mind." And so it should. But we are uncomfortable with blown minds. After all, we're Americans. We know how to run things until we get to God. Not only do we not know how, we cannot control Him, nor should we try. A.W. Tozer, on this very subject of God's inscrutability, writes, "Left to ourselves, we tend immediately to reduce God to manageable terms. We want to get Him where we can use Him, or at least know where He is when we need Him. We want a God we can in some measure control. We need the feeling of security that comes from knowing what God is like. And what He is like is, of course, a composite of all the religious pictures we have seen, all the best people we have known or heard about, and all the sublime ideas we have entertained. If all this sounds strange to modern ears, it is only because we have for a full half century taken God for granted. The glory of God has not been revealed to this generation. The God of contemporary Christianity is only slightly superior to the gods of Greece and Rome, if indeed He is not actually inferior to them in that He is weak and helpless while they at least had power." If nothing else, the study of Job reveals to us we do not know his ways. We cannot explain the inexplicable. We cannot fathom the unfathomable. So we cannot unscrew the inscrutable. And let's stop trying. If only these foolish men who saw themselves as Job's friends had simply acknowledged that, it would have been so much more comforting to this man in such enormous pain as he sat longing for at least an arm around his shoulder that said, "We're here, but we don't understand any more than you do, man. But we're here." God is up to something phenomenal, and it's high. We cannot attain to it. It is vast. We cannot measure it. May I go this far? He doesn't have a wonderful plan for everybody's life. For some lives, his plan is Lou Gehrig's disease. For some lives, his plan is a life of pain and heartbreak and brokenness. For some, his plan is no to the prayers for healing. But we don't like that. We won't accept that. In fact, we'll go so far as to say, if you believe that, you lack faith. I say, if you believe that, you believe the Bible. Because the God of the Bible includes the lives of people who do not get well, who do not quickly get over the problems, who do not easily move through the illnesses. This book pictures its heroes, warts and all. They fail, they fall, they hurt, and sometime on occasion, amazingly, they succeed. But we don't like that. We are Americans. And we can't stand the thought of failing or falling or losing or not getting what we want. And so we should not be surprised when we turn again to the book of Job and we wade through Bildad's nonsense of chapter 25. We hear more of the same garbage that has been going on since chapter 4. Chapter 5, chapter 6, chapter 8, chapter 10, chapter 12, chapter 15, chapter 18, chapter 23, chapter 25. Bildad the Shuhite answered, "Dominion and all belong to him who establishes peace in the heights." That's true. That is true, Bildad. Doesn't help Job, but that's true. "Is there any number to his troops, and upon whom does his light not rise?" True, absolutely. Doesn't help Job, but got a point. "How then can a man be just with God?" Oh, that's comforting. I mean, how can he be clean who is born of a woman? Understand, that's good theology. We are not clean having been born of a sinful person. Romans 5:12, "Wherefore through one man, Adam, sin entered into the world, and death through sin. So death passed upon all men and women, for all have sinned." We are sinners by nature. We are sinners by choice. We are sinners from Adam. It's called the Adamic nature in theological writing. He's right. We are not pure, having been born of impure parents. Not wicked necessarily, not immoral necessarily, but at heart, sinful. And so he says, how can anybody be just before God? How can he be clean who was born of a woman? Even the moon lives with borrowed light, doesn't have light of its own. Even the stars that shine have light generated from their creator. How much less man, that maggot, and the son of man, that worm. Wow, thanks a lot. Boy, it's helpful, Bildad. Hadn't thought about that lately, but it's true. Let me say three or four things by way of general observation. First, this is Bildad's third and last presentation. Thank the Lord. We will not miss him. Second, this is the shortest chapter in the entire book. 6 verses. Third, Zophar, the third friend, doesn't bother to speak during this third cycle. Remember, he spoke in the first cycle. He spoke in the second cycle. Spoke third each time. And when you get to this third round, he doesn't speak at all. I think the discussion has pretty much run out of fuel. I think they really thought by now Job just isn't teachable. And number four, having run out of arguments, Bildad doesn't attempt to prove Job wrong. Now he simply lectures. He just unfolds, sharing with him a piece of his mind he can't afford to lose. And so out comes Bildad's last shot at it. He speaks first of God's power and greatness, verses 1 to 3, and then of God's justice and man's sinfulness, verses 4 through 6. Remember, Job, that God is all light and you are all darkness. That's why you're suffering. Matter of fact, Job, maggot and worm pretty much says it best. There are times my heart truly goes out to Job. This is one of those times. I doubt that anyone has ever called you a maggot or a worm. Well, maybe your wife, or maybe your husband behind closed doors when things were really, really thin. But I think the difference is, I think Bildad really meant it. I think Bildad had absolutely no use for Job. Get out of my life. His final speech ends with this kind of major put down. There are a lot of sideline lessons to learn from our studies, and one of them is, whenever you have the opportunity to minister to whomever, putting them down never helps. Never. But that's what these men seem to be so good at. So is it any wonder that Job begins with a series of sarcastic verbal slams in return? What a help you are to the weak. How you have saved the arm without strength. Seems like the Hebrew is saying, how you have saved with your arm the one without strength. That seems to be the idea. The way it appears doesn't make good sense in the English. I believe that's what the original text says. How have you saved with your arm the one without strength, namely me? What counsel you have given to one without wisdom? What helpful insight you have abundantly provided? My. Ooh. To whom have you uttered words? And whose spirit was expressed through you? Oh. You have really got the corner on truth, Bildad. Eugene Peterson's paraphrase. Well, you've certainly been a great help to a helpless man. You came to the rescue just in the nick of time. What wonderful advice you've given to a mixed up man. What amazing insight you've provided. Where in the world did you learn all this? How did you become so inspired? By the way, the Hebrew pronouns in verses 2, 3, and 4 are all singular, so they're directed only to Bildad. Only to Bildad. When you get over to chapter 27, the plural begins. Verse 5 of chapter 27, far be it from me that I should declare to y'all. Right. It's plural there. It's y'all through the book of through the chapter 27, but it's you when you're here in chapter 26. What Job lacked in tact, he made up for in total honesty. By the way, sores will do that to you. Ask any nurse. Any nurse will tell you, especially those who work at the bedside, there's something about pain and the continuation of it that finally removes most of the tact and just gets down to the red, raw facts of life. Someone wrote, pain plants the flag of reality in the fortress of a rebel heart. Even those who are stubborn and rebellious, when they have a lot of pain, there's then a lot of reality. There's no tact here with Job. When you're covered with sores and you're running a high fever and you haven't gotten the sleep you need and you haven't gotten the food you should have and your body is emaciated, you're candid. A lot of help you've been, Bildad. You know, I'm just going to be painfully honest here and say, sometimes we who give wrong counsel need that kind of response. We who have those big answers and long drawn out, sometimes put downs and shame based comments for things they're going through, we need to be told off.
1: There's a strange comfort in admitting that we don't have all the answers. God is higher than our ways, deeper than our understanding, and he never promised to explain himself. But he is good, he's in control, and he can be trusted, even in the dark. And that's the heart of what Chuck Swindoll has shared in his message called The Futility of Unscrewing the Inscrutable. At Insight for Living, we understand that you come to this daily program with complicated problems that seem impossible to solve. In fact, maybe you're frustrated with an impasse you can't get around. You're stuck, you're confused, and your thoughts are cycling through your mind all day, all night, without resolve. Well, all of us at Insight for Living care deeply about you. 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Insight for Living has produced a variety of creative resources to help you be at peace with God's inscrutable ways. First, Chuck wrote a full-length biography of Job that brings his suffering and confusion to life, but more importantly, helps you understand how to cope with unsolved mysteries. Second, the brand new Searching the Scriptures Bible Study Workbook for Job is ready. 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

If you missed any of the ministry time this morning, you can catch both Insight for Living and Leading the Way every weekday evening from 11 o'clock. Up next, it's the news, followed by Wake Up to Hope.

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1: From the Sky News Centre at 7, another 45 British police officers will start patrolling the beaches of northern France to try and stop so-called mega dinghies crossing the channel. While the number of crossings has dropped this summer, smugglers are loading people onto fewer, larger boats. Experts are warning sleep aids and certain feeding products could be putting babies at risk of suffocation, choking or even overheating. The Royal Society for the Prevention of Accidents is urging parents to think twice before buying things like cuddle cushions, hands-free bottle holders and sleep aid pillows. Becky Guise from the charity.
2: They need to be placed to sleep on their back in either a cot, Moses basket or bassinet, with a waterproof mattress that's firm and flat.
1: The Conservative leader will announce how she'd find £10 billion worth of savings later if her party returned to power. Kemi Badenoch says the money would be spent on defence. B&Q's among hundreds of employers named and shamed by the government for failing to pay their workers the national minimum wage. The DIY giant says its nearly £500,000 shortfall was unintentional and repaid. Campaigners say hundreds of people have reported feeling sick after swimming in England's rivers, lakes and seas over the last 2 months. Surfers Against Sewage says waste was pumped into designated bathing spots for more than 2,000 hours. Our correspondent Graham Stottard says the unusually dry weather should have made that less likely.
3: In theory, water companies are only allowed to use storm overflows to divert untreated sewage into rivers, seas, waterways in the case of heavy rain. The charity's point is that it's happening anyway.
1: Well, the government's promising the biggest overhaul of the water sector in a generation. And there are no more British men in the US Open singles tennis after defeats last night for Toby Samuel, Jan Choynski and Jacob Fernley. Katie Bolter lost within an hour to Karolina Muchova. That's the latest. I'm Cam Hall.
0: On the hour and up to date, this is Hope FM. Your faith-filled start to the day. This is Wake Up to Hope with Helen Potter.
4: Good morning and welcome to Wake Up to Hope with me, Helen. I hope you're having a good morning or the start of your morning really good for you. And the best way to wake up to hope, hey. Anyway, with me, let's have some Philippa Hannah with Everything Is Possible. Then we'll have Whole Heart by Mission House, Jess Ray and Taylor Lennart. Yes, all them singing together. That'd be great, wouldn't it? So let's have some great praise and worship. Then we'll have our morning message, which I've yet to choose. Here we go.

Everything is possible through God who gives us strength. And he does if you're with him and you're standing with him. You need to just be still and know that he is God. And that's in Psalm 46:10. So, yes, let's have some whole heart. My morning message, we're speaking from Exodus today, Exodus 6, verse 7. I will take you as my own people, and I will be your God. Then you will know that I am the Lord your God. Great scripture, isn't it? Yes, it is. Let's have some whole heart, Mission House. Then we'll have the morning message with No Other Name by Hillsong Worship and Jesus Messiah to follow. Here we go.

people, I will be your God. Then you will know that I am the Lord your God. And the Lord wants to walk with you and be your God. He offers you a covenant relationship with him. He changes our status from enslaved individuals to his own people. And this assures us of his presence, guidance, and protection. So, Heavenly Father, we just thank you that you have chosen us to be one of your very own. May we know beyond any doubt that you are the Lord our God. Thank you that you are my God and our God, and that we can trust and rest in you. Isn't that great when we can do that, when we can trust and rest in our Lord Jesus Christ? Because he is there for us, he will never leave us nor forsake us, and he loves you unconditionally, which is really unfathomable, isn't it? Absolutely. But he does, and he is a faithful God, and his mercies are new every day. Just cry out to him if you need to do that today, if you're in any trouble or anxiety or fear. Just cry out to Jesus and just say, Jesus, he knows your heart, he knows what's going on. So just do that. So Heavenly Father, I just pray that every heart is touched and blessed with your peace, your joy, and your love today. In Jesus' name we pray. Amen. Let's have No Other Name, because there is no other name. Hillsong Worship, then we'll have Jesus Messiah, Gaither Vocal Band.

0: There is no other name than Jesus, of course. And yes, he is our great, great God. And yes, he loves us just as we are. He does indeed. Let's have Jesus Messiah. This is Geyser Vocal Band. Here we go.
1: Your faith-filled start to the day. This is Wake Up to Hope.

0: fantastic that is. Jesus Messiah. It is, of course, Lord of all. Yes, Chris Tomlin did that first, didn't he? And yes, he wrote it along with Daniel Carson, Ed Cash and Jesse Reeves. And brilliant. We had, before that, we had our, Hillsong Worship with No Other Name, and Joel Houston wrote that with Jonas Myron. So a great song too. So we'll go into our breakfast show. Are you ready with me, Helen? Here we go.
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0: Yes, coming up today on our breakfast show, we have got some, we've got the weather next. We've got some news headlines to keep you up to date with what's going on in and around the world. We've got some BCP local news for you too. We have got new music by Strings and Heart. We've got some Corinne Bailey-Ray with Like a Star. That's my rewind track today. We've got my challenge song. That's coming in the second hour. We've got my back-to-back 80s today, which is Who's That Girl? Eurythmics and You're the Best Thing by The Style Council. We have got, what else have we got coming up for you? We have got our track of the week, which is Right Next to Me by Katie Stanford. That's another great track. At the top of the hour, we've got our thought for today with Neville Patterson. So that will be great. Introduced by our own Julian Shepherd, of course. And yes, and much, much more. So I do hope you're having a good morning. I've got my cup of tea now. Yes, yes, I'm ready now. Yeah, I should have done it before I started, but anyway, it doesn't matter because you get engrossed in what you're doing and then time flies by, as it always does on The Breakfast Show. So let's have a bit of weather. Then we've got some Manic Monday, the Bangles, although it's Thursday, so we can still have a Manic Thursday or a Manic Life. Most people have, haven't they? Let's do the weather, shall we? Yeah, let's do this. It's raining out there at the minute.
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0: So yes, we have got highs of 23 degrees today. It will be a warmer day, largely dry with areas of cloud, along with a few sunny breaks in between. A few showers may develop by the evening. It's a bit showery now as I was coming here to Hope FM. So hopefully that'll clear up and we'll have some bright sunshine. Absolutely we will. Let's have Manic Monday. This is Bangles. Good morning to you. This is Helen on The Breakfast Show.

0: When I Don't Have to Run Day. Manic Monday, that's the Bangles from 1985, can you believe? From their album Different Light. And I have Manic Mondays as well. Mondays are my day off, so that's great. And Sundays are my day off, so I have fun days on both days, absolutely. As well as Manic Mondays and Tuesdays and Wednesdays, Thursdays, Fridays, Saturdays as well. Yay! Let's have some new music. This is Strings and Heart. This is How It Feels to Live. Then we'll have Kate Stanford with Right Next to Me, a great track, our track of the week here on 90.1 Hope FM. She'll give you a little bit about what inspired her to write the song and sing it for you too, and the heart behind that. Yes, of course. And then we'll have some Corinne Bailey-Ray with Like a Star. Lovely song, I love it. Anyway, we got the news headlines coming up too, to keep you up to date with what's going on around the world. So let's do this. Good morning. It is 7:32 and counting.
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0: Really liking that, aren't you? That is new music here on 90.1 Hope FM, How It Feels to Live. Let's have my rewind track. This is Corinne Bailey-Ray with Like a Star. It's really beautiful. Have a listen to this.
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0: Like a Star, that is Corinne Bailey-Ray there from 2005 and 2006. We're going to... I'll explain. It's a song recorded by English singer-songwriter Corinne Bailey-Ray. It was released in November of 25 on the EMI record label. It was released as a lead single from a self-titled debut studio album in 2006. It was written by Bailey-Ray and was produced by Steve Cristanu, and the song was originally released in the UK on 7th of November 2005 and reached number 34 on the UK singles chart. The single was re-released in October of 2006. That's why I said 2006 and peaked at number 32 on the singles chart. Not a whole lot difference, but its highest peak was number 6 on the UK hip hop and R&B chart. It peaked at number 56 on the US Billboard Hot 100, and its highest peak in the US was number 18 on the US Billboard Adult R&B Songs. Let's have some Right Next to Me. This is our track of the week here on 90.1 Hope FM with Kate Stanford, and she'll give you a little bit about what inspired her to write the song and sing it for you too. Then we'll have some news headlines to keep you up to date there. We've got some Torren Wells still to come. We've got some Reach Out, I'll Be There for Tops, and we've got our thought for today at the top of the hour, of course, introduced by Julian Shepherd, and it will be Neville Paterson today doing that for us. So let's do this. Here we go.
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2: 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I wrote this song to inspire unity and belonging after experiencing exclusion in my own life. I want to remind listeners that there is a seat at God's table for them, as they are and who they are.

0: Right next to me, that is Kate Stanford. Let's go into the news headline, shall we? Let's do this.
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0: Let's have a little look at what is going on. So, channel smuggling gangs resort to mega dinghies as crackdown limits small boat supply. Once rival criminal groups are being forced to work together because of a shortage of small boats. That was a BBC investigation. UN warns of supersized El Nino as countries prepared for impact. Have I said that right? Let's have a look at where the papers are. The Daily Telegraph, and we're starting with that. Several of the newspapers on Thursday are home in on a warning to Andy Burnham from the City of London. It says that there will be markets chaos if the Prime Minister does not rein in spending, cautioning that he cannot borrow his way out of this. The Daily Telegraph also notes that Burnham refused to rule out the borrowing during his first Prime Minister's questions on Wednesday. And on the front page of the paper also previews a speech from a Conservative leader, Kemi Badenoch, and it says that she will vow to increase defence spending to 3% by 2030 by cutting Britain's welfare bill. The Mail is going with Daily Mail. Leads on Badenoch's pledge to slash welfare to fund military spending. It says that Conservative leader piled pressure on the Prime Minister on Wednesday, noting it is a commitment Burnham has so far failed to match. The Sun is going with... one in the eye for Andy, declares the Sun, following a meeting between Burnham and French President Emmanuel Macron at the British Museum on Wednesday. So that's all going on there. Macron will announce the move to some point with the Bayeux Tapestry. That's what they're talking about, which is being loaded to the UK by France, the paper says. So Macron will announce the move at some point on Thursday. The paper reports over a picture of boats from the tapestry, which famously depicts King Harold being shot in the eye with an arrow. Well, there you go then. The Times is going with the same vein there as well. Burnham has told Vibes alone would not be enough to keep Britain safe, the paper writes. So he's talking about that. The I paper is going with the British royal family is vulnerable to cyber attacks from hostile states, according to the I paper. It says the monarchy's aging legacy, a computer system, increases the risk of hacks, reporting the palace's official website has previously been taken offline and confidential files are thought to have been accessed. The Guardian is going with the PM tried to calm bond markets as sell-off threatens first budget, reads The Guardian. Which says a Chancellor John Healey is facing the prospect of sharply reduced spending power after a days-long sell-off of government bonds. The paper says Burnham's first PMQs questions on Wednesday have been widely seen as the attempt to soothe investors. The which paper is this? The Financial Times is going with Financial Times.
2: Lord, I'm desperate for...
0: Let's stop that a moment. The Financial Times looks at how Burnham is approaching his relationship with the European Union after the Prime Minister told MPs on Wednesday he was worried that a Made in Europe pronouncement plan currently being drawn up in Brussels will pose significant problems for British steel. So he has named steelmaking and farming as sectors he wants to protect as part of the EU-UK deal, the paper writes. So it's all there in the papers if you want to have a read, go and have a look online or buy the paper, whichever one you read. Let's have Breathe on it. This is Torren Wells. Let's do this. Then we'll have some Four Tops, Reach Out, I'll Be There, and some Abby Gamboa with Ways of God. That's new music from her. Let's do this. Good morning to you.

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0: That's Reach Out, I'll Be There, Four Tops. Great track from the 60s there, from 1966. And yes, from their album, Reach Out. So yeah, great band, the Four Tops. Really loved them. That was Holland, Dozier Holland, songwriters, and produced by Brian Holland and Lamont Dozier. So yes, great song. Let's have new music from Abby Gamboa, from her Ways of God, taking us up to the 8 o'clock news. Then we'll have our thought for today with Neville Peterson, introduced by our own Julian Shepherd. Then we'll have in the second hour, we've got my back-to-back 80s Style Council on Eurythmics, and we've got my big challenge song, of course. So I give you the intro and you have to phone in and give me the name of the song and the artist too. So there's all that to come to, and be BCP local news for you too. Good morning to you. It is 7:57 and counting. No, time goes too quickly, doesn't it, without me going an hour ahead. Here we go.
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1: From the Sky News Centre at 8. Downing Street's announced more police are heading to the beaches of northern France in an effort to tackle small boat crossings. Specifically targeting so-called mega dinghies, the new surge team will bring the total number of deployed British and French officers to nearly 1,050. Immigration Minister Anna Turley insists it'll add to existing measures.
2: We've got the videos of French intercepting those boats at great risk to their own lives as well. So that activity is happening. We've stopped 48,000 crossings because the French are physically intervening as well as intervening down the track, but it's part of a broader process down the track, and that's why we've given them the extra officers.
1: The Tories have called the plans a joke. B&Q's among hundreds of companies found to have not paid their staff the national minimum wage, Anna Bates reports.
3: In the case of the DIY chain, it insists the £456,000 in missed payments to 4,500 workers wasn't intentional and all was repaid last July. But the government's naming and shaming employers to ensure they make improvements. In total, 658 businesses have been fined. St George's, Epsom and St Helier Hospital Group in Surrey and South West London was also named. But it insists no staff were underpaid, blaming a technical compliance issue.
1: Safety experts are warning some sleep aids and feeding products could be putting babies at risk. They say parents should think twice before buying them. The weather pattern that can trigger heavier rain, strong winds and a potential flooding is almost certain to stick around until February. El Nino relates to the impact of certain sea temperatures rising. If you book an Uber in London, you might have a driverless car show up. The taxi service has teamed up with another company to offer the first ones in the UK, though there'll still be someone behind the wheel. And Celtic's 3-0 victory over Aberdeen means the champions have 4 wins from 4 games in the Scottish Premiership. Rangers beat Falkirk 2-1. That's the latest. I'm Cam Hall.
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4: Yes, highs of 23 degrees today for you in your weather. And yes, it was raining when I came into Hope FM this morning, was early. And but it will be a warmer day and largely dry with areas of cloud, along with a few sunny breaks in between. A few showers may develop by the evening. So we've already had some showers. We're going to have some sunshine, then we'll have some more showers again. So it's going to be a bit like that. And yes, so the farmers are all elated with some rain, aren't they? But we don't want floods as well, though, do we? We don't need that. No, we don't. So that's your weather for today. Let's do this, and we'll have some Neville Paterson, introduced by our own Julian Shepherd, doing our thought for today this morning. Here we go.
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5: Project managing a huge building construction, both in England and abroad, is very demanding. And it's something that Neville Paterson has been doing for many years, and he loves his work with its many challenges. And Neville, who is our speaker this morning, is a committed Christian who also loves reflecting on a project manager that the Bible tells us about. In fact, there is a complete Old Testament book named after him called Nehemiah. And for a few moments, Neville is ready to show how Nehemiah's life and example is relevant to more than people in the building trade. So this morning, we welcome Neville to give us our thought for the day.
6: As a project manager in construction, one of my heroes in the Bible is a remarkable man called Nehemiah. The story of Nehemiah rebuilding the walls of Jerusalem offers many practical lessons for leadership, faith, and perseverance. It says in Nehemiah chapter 2, verses 17 to 18, "Then I said to them, 'You see the trouble we are in. Jerusalem lies in ruins, and its gates have been burned with fire. Come, let us rebuild the wall of Jerusalem.' Have you ever looked at something broken and wondered, 'Can it ever be restored?' It may not be a wall, it could be a relationship, a family, your health, your faith, or simply your hope. When Nehemiah arrived in Jerusalem, he found the city walls in ruins and the gates burned with fire. But Nehemiah didn't stand back and complain. He prayed, trusted God, and got to work. He knew that lasting restoration always begins with prayer. And that's a reminder for us. Before rushing to solve our problems in our own strength, we need to seek God's wisdom, direction, and strength. Nehemiah then carefully surveyed the damage. He faced reality honestly. Sometimes healing begins when we stop pretending everything is fine and we allow God to show us what really needs rebuilding or restoring in our lives. And next came the challenge. Come, let us rebuild the wall. Notice the words, let us. Nehemiah didn't try to do everything himself. Families, priests, craftsmen, and neighbors, they all work together. God often restores lives through the encouragement, prayers, and practical help of his people. And of course, the work wasn't easy. There was criticism, ridicule, even threats from those who wanted the work to stop. Yet Nehemiah refused to be distracted. When his enemies tried to lure him away, he replied, "I am carrying on a great project and cannot go down." What a lesson for us. Every day there are so many distractions that can pull us away from what matters most, our walk with Christ, our families, our service, and our witness. Like Nehemiah, we need to keep our eyes on the work God has given us. The wonderful truth is that, despite all the opposition, the walls were completed in just 52 days. Not because the people were extraordinary, but because God was with them. Nehemiah was a remarkable project manager. And as a manager in construction, he has taught me a lot, not least, begin with prayer, have a clear vision, plan wisely, work as a team, expect opposition, stay focused, keep going, lead with integrity, and lastly, encourage your team. You know, when the workers became discouraged, Nehemiah reminded them, don't be afraid. Remember the Lord who is great and awesome. What a guy and what a God who enabled this remarkable miracle of construction in only 52 days. Perhaps today you feel that something in your life has been left in ruins. Please be encouraged. The God who helped Nehemiah rebuild Jerusalem walls is still the God who restores broken lives, renews weary hearts, and gives you strength for today's task. One prayer, one act of obedience, and one faithful step at a time.
4: Yes, he certainly can do that for you. And there's no I in team, is there? You know, the acronym team. Together, everyone achieves more. That's true. I like teamwork. We have teamwork at our place, which is great. And it's nice, you know, when you gel together and help each other, you know, that's really good. But Jesus is always there for you, reaching out for you. And you just need to take one step at a time and he can rebuild your life. And do you know, the thing is, sometimes we get so hooked up in the past, don't we? Looking back at the past, there's no point in doing that because you can't change the past. That has gone and the future is bright and can be bright. And if you just put your hope and trust in the Lord, because he will help you. I don't know where I'd be today without the Lord, because we have trials and challenges, and life throws at you so much rubbish sometimes, and it does, and you think, oh my gosh, what next, type of thing. But we have Jesus, and thank God I have Jesus, because he helps me through my trials in my life. He doesn't always take things away straight away, but he'll walk you through them. He'll never leave you nor forsake you, and he loves you. So that is the God that we serve. That is the loving Jesus. You know, he's not there wagging his finger at you, trying to condemn you or wanting to condemn you. No, when you're walking with Jesus, your sins are forgiven. When you repent, your sins are forgiven, you're washed clean. But there is the Holy Spirit who convicts you of your sin. And, you know, gently, not sort of, oh, you are bad, you are awful. No, nothing like that. No, God isn't like that, you know. And they say the fear of God, that is reverence. That is not a fear like him trembling like, oh my God, what was he going to do? What's he going to do? No, no, no, it's a reverential thing, isn't it? The fear of God. So, yes. So he's a good father. So let's have, this is Not Forgotten. This is Ryan Stevenson, and you're not forgotten because he loves you.

0: fantastic that is. We are not forgotten. Of course we're not. That's Ryan Stevenson there, and the track is actually called Not Forgotten. Let's do this.
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0: Yes, still to come on the breakfast show, we have the usual suspects. Of course, we've got my back-to-back 80s, which is the Style Council and Eurythmics. And we have got my challenge song as well, which we'll do in a second. So when I do my challenge song, you need to give me the artist's name and the name of the song as well. So yeah, you need to call me on 01202 777321 on the Hope FM hotline. Woohoo! If you think you know what it is. So we'll do that in a second. We have got some Matt Mair. We have got some Happy Dance by Mercy Me. That's a really great song and will really lift you up today. We have got some Tasha Layton. We've got some Seal with Crazy. Some Whitney Houston, I Want to Dance with Somebody. Oh, we've got more Mercy Me and new music from them. Wake Up Sleeper, but we'll still have Happy Dance as well because I think it's great and you'll love it too, I'm sure. So, shall we do the challenge song? Are you ready for this? I think we should. Let's get your Eurythmics ready as well after we've done this and the Style Council. Yeah, bring it over. Bring it into the playlist, Helen, yes, so it's there ready. Are you ready for the challenge song? Let's do it.
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0: Good morning. Yes, it's Helen on The Breakfast Show. So, are you ready for this? This is a cover version of this song. It was originally by a group, a male group, but a lady did a cover version of it, and I think one or two other artists did too. But her version is very good as well. So I'll give you a bit of the intro. Do give me a call on 01202 777321 if you think you know the answer to my challenge song today. Are you ready? Here you go.

So there you go. What is that track? Who is that singing? Yes, and it is a lady. Around from, say, 89 through the 90s mainly, and still going, I think. She still sings, but a great voice. So shall we have, let's get rid of that, shall we? Da-da-da-da, I've got rid of that. That's fabulous. Let's have Who's That Girl? This is the Eurythmics, and then we'll have You're the Best Thing by the Style Council. This is my back-to-back 80s today. Good morning to you. Listen to Helen on The Breakfast Show, and it is 8:15 and counting. Woohoo!

Who's That Girl? Of course, that is Annie Lennox. Great voice. She's got two. The Eurythmics it is, but Annie Lennox is the lead singer. So that was Who's That Girl by them, 1983. It's a song recorded by the British pop duo. It was released in July of 83 on the RCA record label and was taken from their third studio album, Touch, in 83. It was written by the band members Annie Lennox and David A. Stewart. It was also produced by Stewart. The song peaked at number 3 on the UK singles chart and reached number 21 on the US Billboard Hot 100. And the Eurythmics has sold an estimated 75 million records worldwide. Wow, such great artists and great songs and lyricists. Love their music. And so that is Who's That Girl, first 80s track. Let's have You're the Best Thing, Star Council. Love Paul Weller's voice. Here we go, let's do this.

0: Yes, that is your The Best Thing Style Council. This is my back-to-back 80s today. We had the Eurythmics with Who's That Girl, 1983. This is 1984 for the Style Council. It's a song recorded by the English band, and it was released in May of 84 on the Polydor record label. It was their sixth single to be released, and it is the second single taken from the band's debut album, Café Blur, and was renamed My Ever-Changing Moods in the States. It was composed by the lead singer Paul Weller and co-produced by Weller and Peter Wilson. He's a great lyricist, is Paul Weller. It reached number 5 on the UK singles chart. It peaked at number 76 on the US Billboard Hot 100. Don't know what was going on there. And number 31 on the US Billboard other charts. I don't think I wrote it down. Oh, maybe. Never mind. Anyway, it's okay. So his late career in the late 70s, early 80s, before the Style Council, he was with the Jam, loved going underground. Really, really great lyricist. And Love Is Walls Come Tumbling Down as well. And, You Did Something To Me. That is a great Paul Weller track as well. Love his voice. And yes, he's been very successful. So after the Style Council, they ended in late 80s. So he went on to have his solo career. And what an amazing career he's had too. We've got some happy dance coming up next. This is Mercy Me. And you need to watch this on YouTube, because they do a silly dance, and then they have white dicky bow ties and black shirts. And they're quite funny. And I watched also a song called Shake by Mercy Me, and they're doing equally funny silly dances on that too, so it will make you giggle when you see it. But Bart Millard is the lead singer of Mercy Me, so let's do this, shall we? Are you ready? Hey you.
1: Hey
0: you.

0: just love that. Doesn't that just make you smile and want to get up and dance? I was having a little jig around the studio. I thought, yeah, let's do this. So, great song from Mercy Me from 2017 from their album Lifer. And like I say, the the video on YouTube is really funny with their white dicky bows and their black ties and their funny dance and everything. It mustn't be missed. Absolutely. And don't forget the other song, Shake, which is equally funny. Yes, as they do their funny dances. Anyway, let's move on into the breakfast show. Let's do this.
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0: Okay, where are you going? Where are you taking me today? Yeah, on a jolly? Let's do that. Yeah, absolutely. Anyway, we have got my challenge song. Do give me a call on 01202 777321. If you think you know who this is, I'll give you the intro, and I need the artist's name and the song name too. And and I think I need more tea. Absolutely, I do. Absolutely. Anyway, so... yes, I will play you the intro in a second. So it is a lady who's done a cover version of this song from a band, a male band. So, are you ready for the intro? Here we go.

It goes wah wah wah wah wah. It's one of those songs. So wah wah wah wah. Do you like that? Anyway, so I don't know. It's that happy dance that's just got me going. It's really, really great. I love it. You need uplifting things, don't we? We certainly do. And I hope we do encourage you. That's what we're here for at 90.1 Hope FM. You're listening to Helen on The Breakfast Show. Bit nuts sometimes. And a guy who called the shop and wanted a washing machine, and I call him the washing machine man. He calls me the crazy lady at Dackham's. And yeah, that's me. So anyway, so we'll move on swiftly, shall we? Shall we have Gonna Be All Right? This is Matt Mayer. We've got some Terrain, new music from them, You Remain. We've got some BCP local news for you too. We've got some Crazy by Steel. We've got some I Want to Dance with Somebody. And so let's do this. We're running out of time quickly. Here we go.

0: You remain. That is Terrain. Let's do this.
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0: Well, yes. So there has been a incident at airport that sparks emergency responses. They call it a major incident. So reports major incident at Bournemouth Airport last night. The plane involved is believed to be a Jet 2 plane. Flight arriving from Kos International Airport in Greece. Bournemouth Airport and emergency services have been contacted for further information. So a person on the scene reported witnessing a significant emergency response as the incident unfolded. And 8 o'clock this morning, 7:55, an eyewitness said about 20 emergency vehicles came out of nowhere and went into the airport. The next plane in had to circle until the runway was clear. It is believed that the fire service, ambulances and police were all in attendance. So Bournemouth Airport Jet 2 and emergency services have been contacted, but there's no further information. The plane involved in the incident is believed to be the Jet 2 Boeing 737. So, so that will be in the stage of major stories in the paper today. And so, that is the one major thing that is going on. And let me just see what else we can report from the local news for you today. Bear with me a second, because things keep jumping around and you can't look at it, and it's really irritating me. So that's right. So the major incident is the main story there. BCP Bournemouth GP struck off for coercive control. We'll have a little look at that, see if that'll give us anything. So Bournemouth GP struck off over domestic abuse conviction. A Bournemouth GP has been permanently erased from the medical register following a criminal conviction of a horrific campaign or coercive control. So Dr. Walid Ahmed, who was sentenced to 2 years and 8 months in 2025, remains on the run after failing to appear at his previous Bournemouth Crown Court trial for sentencing. So that is a major thing, isn't it, here in the news. And let's have a look at what else they've got. So bear with me a second. It's a bit, come along. Let's see what else they've got in the Bournemouth Echo. So what else have we got going on? So a woman assaulted by a small group of young people at Castle Point. Oh my word. Highly anticipated new Wetherspoons pub announces new opening. Bournemouth Airport actually launches new route to Alpine Ski Hotspot. Also, what else is going on? Residents continue to object plans for a garage to open for 24 hours. Okay. So what else can we look at today? Let's have a look at the... That's it. That's all the news I can tell you about today. And do have a look online or in the local Echo, and you can see the news for you too. Let's have my challenge song.
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3: 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Go.
0: Okay, my challenge song, of course, was Lisa Stanfield with the cover version of Baby Come Back, who originally did it. It was Player. So do you remember that? Yes, of course you did. Yes, I know you were shouting at the radio. I know. This is a big reveal. This is what it is. Here we go.

Baby Come Back, Lisa Stansfield, of course. Yes, it is a song originally recorded by the British-American rock band Player in 1977. And so it got to number 32 in the UK, number one in the US when Player did their version. It was written by Peter Beckett and J.C. Crowley. Lisa Stansfield recorded her cover of the song in 1997 for her self-titled studio album in that year. It included the song as a bonus track in certain regions like Japan. Ian Devaney produced this version of the song. The song wasn't released as a single here in the UK, so it is on that album. So yes, so that's her cover version of that. Let's do Crazy Seal. Let's do this. We need to be a bit crazy in this world, don't we? Yeah.

0: crazy. That is Seal, of course. And hasn't he got a great voice? We might have a time for I Want to Dance with Somebody. Whitney Houston, Mercy Me, new music from them, Wake Up Sleeper. That will take us up to the 8 o'clock news, 9 o'clock news even. So I did want to speak about the Dorset Plainpool team that raised £3,100 for Dorset Mind. And these guys, they have raised that money for charity by towing a 35-ton aircraft in a show of strength and teamwork. I mean, how bonkers is that? But it's an annual thing. They do it, don't they, every year. And they do an incredible work for charity. It pulls a Boeing 737 50 metres by a team of 20 people at Bournemouth Airport. And the plane weighs a whopping 35,000 kilograms. Can you imagine doing that? Oh, my goodness. I mean, it really is crazy, but it really is great that they do that every year. So go on the Dorset Plainpool team thing and have a look on, and it is for Mind Dorset, so such a great charity too. And talking about charities, as we are one here at Hope FM, we are moving to we've had 6.5 wonderful years here at Ace Office Supplies and Emerton House being our home. And in September, so this September soon, we're relocating our entire studio and offices to the Winton YMCA in Bournemouth. It's an exciting new chapter for Hope FM, of course, as we approach our 20 years as a Bournemouth community radio station. So the move will also renew our partnership with the YMCA, which is really great. But for the move, we have to refurbish studio spaces and secure our future. We're looking for £10,000 before the end of October. So yes, I mean, it'll cover running costs, removals, broadcasting engineer, electrical work, new equipment, studio modifications, plus increase on ongoing costs, because we are a charity. And I'm a volunteer. We're all volunteers here on Hope FM, except for Dan, who's a station manager. He does get paid, but he needs to be paid for all the work he does, I can tell you. He does a phenomenal job, does our Dan, who does a breakfast show as well, of course. 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

0: Wake Up, Sleeper, that is Mercy Me, another fantastic track by them. Do love Bart Millard and his band. They are amazing. Right, amazing stuff too. And yes, I will be going now. So have a great weekend. Do stay safe and do have a lovely weekend. I'll be back with you for the breakfast show on Monday and Thursday next week as usual. And of course, Word and Worship, I do from 9 till 10 on Monday too. So I hope you'll join me for that too. And yes, Dan's here tomorrow for you, Friday morning, and later at 10 o'clock we've got a couple of hours with the lovely Karen, so do stay tuned for her. We've also got the English Open that's on, the snooker open that started on Sunday, on Monday, sorry, Bank Holiday Monday, and that goes through to Sunday this week. So Mark Allen won the Bet Victor English Open last year. He is a reigning champion for it. But yes, so the winner wins 100,000. The runners up won 45,000 in the final. Semi-finalists, they get 21,000. Quarterfinals, 13,200. So yeah, so there's lots of money to be to be won as well. So I watched, I was flicking in and out actually because I was doing lots of things, but Mark Selby is through to the 16, and he beat Jack Jones yesterday with his 4-3 win, so that's good that he's through. So yes, let's have some news, shall we? Yeah, we should.
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2: Sky News Centre at 9. The Prime Minister's warned against complacency over falling small boat crossings as more British and French police are deployed to disrupt so-called mega dinghies. Smugglers are increasingly turning to larger vessels to make fewer journeys. More than 1,050 officers will now patrol the beaches of northern France, but Reform UK's deputy leader Richard Tice worries the approach is all show.
3: We shouldn't be spending hundreds and hundreds of millions of pounds of hard-earned British taxpayers' cash, so the French are not doing the job properly. The way to solve this is to pick up, rescue and return. It's the humanitarian thing to do.
2: Kemi Badenoch's proposing to save £10 billion a year, including by cutting welfare spending and restoring the two-child benefit cap. The Conservative leader says that would allow the UK to spend 3% of GDP on defence by 2030. More than 650 employers have been ordered to pay workers outstanding earnings after failing to provide the national minimum wage. B&Q's one of those listed, but insists shortfalls were unintentional and have been reimbursed. Driverless taxis are starting to pick up passengers in London. Uber's offering customers the chance to travel in a vehicle operated by the company Wave. There are fewer than 20 on the road for now, and someone will be behind the wheel just in case. Our technology correspondent Roland Manthorpe came across a protest when he went for a ride and rewatched footage of a near miss.
4: And what you see is the Wave trying to turn right to go through the blockage while other vehicles are coming around the outside. That could have really been a dangerous moment if it hadn't been for the safety driver. Because, you know, with cars, you've got to get it always right or it's not safe.
2: £44 million will be invested into primary school breakfast clubs in Scotland. It's part of the First Minister's childcare reforms. And George Michael's original guitar from his hit music video Faith is going under the hammer. It's expected to fetch more than £100,000 at auction later this month. That's the latest. I'm Cam Hall.
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1: From the Sky News Centre at 10, Green Party leader Zach Polanski's put himself forward for selection to replace Sir Keir Starmer in the House of Commons. The former Prime Minister announced on Tuesday he's standing down as an MP, triggering a by-election in Holborn and St Pancras in London. It's a seat Labour's held since it was created in 1983. Our political correspondent Amanda Acas has more.
2: He's a member of the London Assembly, so I think for a party leader who doesn't have a parliamentary seat, he's really waiting for the right opportunity, and I think there would have been questions if he didn't go for it. And clearly he wants to capitalise on his own popularity.
1: So-called mega dinghies, which are bigger and carry more people, are being targeted in the latest government crackdown on Channel migrant crossings. An additional 45 officers are to patrol northern French beaches. Accident prevention experts are warning of hidden dangers in certain sleep aid and baby feeding products. Cuddle cushions and hands-free bottles were identified as possible suffocation or choking hazards. The weather pattern that can trigger heavier rain, strong winds and potential flooding is almost certain to stick around until February. El Nino relates to the impact of certain sea temperatures rising. A UN agency is warning the world's entered a danger zone as its impacts start to be felt globally. Its head, Celeste Saulo, says having this information will help us prepare.
3: You can make decisions in terms of how you manage your agriculture system, your food system, your transportation, decision on energy and so on. That is the type of action we expect governments, stakeholders and the population to take in advance.
1: Research reveals sewage was dumped into English waters for over 43,000 hours in July and August. Campaigners claim swimmers have felt unwell. And Taylor Swift's husband, the NFL star Travis Kelce, has described their wedding in July as magical. He says banning phones allowed their more than 1,000 guests in New York to be in the moment. That's the latest. I'm Cam Hall.
0: On the hour and up to date, this is Hope FM.
4: Today we'll see a warmer day with largely dry areas of cloud along with a few sunny breaks in between. A few showers may develop in the evening, however, breezy. Tonight we'll see cloud tending to cover to thicken, turning largely cloudy, a continued chance of a light shower in spots, but it will generally be dry, winds increasing.
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4: Hello, it's Karen, and I've got talking to any mic. Yeah, who is it? Who have I got over there?
6: I'm Carol Allen, member of Scaplin's Community Players,
4: and the other lady.
7: And I'm Victoria Stanton, also a member of Scaplin's Community Players.
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7: Thank you. Good morning.
4: Good morning. We'll have a song, and then we'll see why you've come to see us.

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Now we have to do our appeal. Some important news about Hope FM. After 6.5 years of living at our wonderful office, our ACE office here at Ebberton House, we're on the move. 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
1: Right, ladies. 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
2: Hello.
3: Good morning.
1: Good morning. So would you like to refresh me of your names? Because I've forgotten already. Sorry.
2: So I'm Carol Allen. I'm the Artistic Director of Scaplands Community Players.
1: Right.
2: It sounds a posh title, doesn't it? It's a euphemism for general dog's body, really. Oh, and I'm also a trustee because we're a charity.
1: Yeah, none of you get paid, do you? You're all volunteers.
2: We're all volunteers. You know, we do get some sponsorship to sustain us, but no, everybody is a volunteer.
1: So what is Scaplands Community Players? Let's start at the beginning.
2: Okay, well, it's a community theatre group that focuses on the local history of the local area. So everything we perform, we do our own research, we have writers write us scripts, and one very positive thing when we have done a performance is that when local people have come to see it, they turn round and they say to me, well, I never knew that about Poole previously. So for us, that's a real success and an achievement. And we, you know, we're open to anybody who is interested in drama. You could be ex-professional, experienced, never ever have performed before. Anybody is welcome to join us. And we do some, as well as doing performances, we offer workshops so that people who need to develop their skills or enhance existing skills can come along and be involved in what we do. So, yeah, open to everybody.
1: Right, well, have a song. I Have a Dream. I think that sort of fits in with your ethos, doesn't it?
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0: Right, can't stop Mr. Brian Adams, and we couldn't stop talking about acting, but... sorry, I've lost...
1: Victoria.
0: Yeah. Who are you in Jings of Scotland Court?
1: Well, so I am a musical director.
0: Ooh, but you do music
1: as
0: there.
1: Carol's just said, not as posh as it sounds.
0: Yeah.
1: But it's great fun. Just recently, the Scotland's community players have had more of a musical element, and I seem to be getting more involved in a musical role now as alongside my acting.
0: So how did that come about for you then? How did you get involved?
1: With Scotland's or with the music?
0: Well, let's start with the music and then we'll go into Scotland's.
1: Yes, okay. Well, it's funny. I was on holiday in Spain one day and I received a telephone call from Carol. And she said, I think you can sing, can't you, Victoria? And I said, well, I belted it out in the school performances many, many, many years ago. But I'll give it a go because they needed someone to fill in for someone that had dropped out from a little singing trio for a play we did about, was it D-Day at that point?
2: Yes,
1: or it was
2: D-Day.
1: Or was it not V-Day? Yeah, D-Day.
2: It was Unbroken Bonds.
1: That's right. Yes, yeah. So I filled in, and then all of a sudden, I started singing more and more, and then took on a solo singing role in the last performance we did, and so now we've developed that, and we have our own little shanty choir, so we're performing a few songs before our play for the Pool Seafood and Sounds Festival in September.
0: Which is why you're here, isn't it?
1: Yes, really? Indeed.
0: We're talking about that.
2: Can I just interject here and say that actually Victoria's got a beautiful singing voice.
0: Oh, good.
2: And that's why I chose her.
1: Oh, well, thank you very much.
0: Well, obviously, it's a commitment as well, isn't it? Going to doing something like this. You've got, how much time do you have to commit to doing this?
1: Oh, well, so the rehearsals we do, is it, it's three, two...
2: Two a week?
1: Yeah, 2 hours. Yeah, two rehearsals a week. We do Sunday afternoons and then Wednesday evenings when needed. The Sundays at the Grasshopper and the Wednesdays at Tesco's community rooms in Poole. But then when you're sort of behind the scenes as well, there's quite a lot of organisation to do and a bit of thinking as well as the actual performing. But it's great fun. It's a wonderful thing to be involved with and it keeps me busy, keeps me out of trouble.
0: Do you have to find the music that you're singing now? Is that your role now?
1: Well, this time, yes, and actually the previous performance too. There's always a little bit of research to do, and on this occasion we've chosen six shanties. Four are going to be sung by the little choir and then two are actually part of the overall performance as well, so I've chosen those.
0: Wow. How did you do that then? Was that just researching or just...
1: Yeah, I spent a while listening to an awful lot of sea shanties, probably more than I'd ever listened to before in my life. But they're really good fun, and finding things that would be fairly easy to sing as well. Nothing too complicated. Although sea shanties tend to be, because they're, you know, it's not like opera performances.
0: No.
1: But they're really fun and the lyrics are really fun and they're very jolly.
0: Did you have to change any of the lyrics? Were there any lyrics?
1: We always change a few. but what I tend to do is just for fun, and we did this in the previous street theatre, if we use a traditional song, I'll adjust the lyrics a little bit so it actually fits in with the performance, just for fun. But, you know, it just brings a smile to faces. So.
0: Yeah, good.

0: Warwick Avenue, Miss Duffy. And is it that? What's your name? Sorry, I've lost.
1: I'm Carol.
0: Carol and
1: Victoria.
0: Yes, nearly. I might get it in. I got told off last time you lot came because I kept getting names wrong. But that's why I'm pointing at you and asked you. So Carol, this performance that you've come in for is for the Sea Life.
1: It's a play called Mayhem at the Inn, but we are part of the Seafood and Sound Festival in Poole. We've been doing it for 3 years. And Jeanette, the organiser, always says we bring a bit of culture to the event. Yes, and we're delighted to be back inside Scaplands Court, which is where we started and how we got our name.
0: Yes.
1: The first time we... Well, it's quite a long history.
0: Yeah, go on. You weren't there at the beginning, were you?
1: Yes, I founded the group.
0: Oh, sorry, Carol. So how did it get its name then? How did it all come about?
1: Okay, well, going back to 2018, my husband was a Rotarian, and he knew another Rotarian who was doing a big project about the local area, everything about it, pubs, lanes, alleyways around Poole. And my husband was writing a chapter for a book that he was writing, and he said, mentioned that I was interested in drama. So I was asked if I could provide a storyteller for a particular event that was being organised. So of course I could do that because I've got a lot of contacts in the drama world.
0: Yeah.
1: And after the event took place, if you're funded by charity, you need to get evaluation forms. People who attend need to fill in a form about what you've done. You're obliged to do that. And when the forms were filled in, more than 85% of people said that the part they enjoyed the most was the storyteller because it brought history to life. So the following year, they said to me, okay, that worked really well. If we wrote a play, can you make that happen? So basically, that's how we started. When I got the actors down into Scaplands Court, this was before it was refurbished.
0: Yeah.
1: We were all sitting around having a look at a script, and one of the players said to me, what are we going to call ourselves? And we said, we'd like to be called Scaplands Community Players, but we had to ask permission. We had to get permission to use the name Scaplands. So that's how the name originated, really.
0: Ah, fascinating. And so you come out of that, the darkness that was Scaplands Court, and it's now all bright and beautiful.
1: Yeah, well, what happened was we did two performances there, and then it closed down because it's been refurbished.
0: Yeah.
1: After three performances, the project came to an end. So I thought that was it. Nothing was going to happen further. But everybody who'd been involved in the production said to me, Carol, we don't want to stop. We want to carry on because it's good fun. So myself and Marie, who actually was one of my drama pupils but went on to do some professional work, she and I set up the Scaplands Community Players as an independent group. So it took us about a year to get it in place, and we've been up and running doing performances ever since. So that's the origin of how Scaplands Community Players came about, really.
0: Brilliant.
1: And yep.

0: coming out of the dark. I'm Gloria Estefan here at Hope FM. Now, we've got the ladies from Scaplands Court. Victoria, I've got your, and Carol.
1: That's right.
0: So we've got the how you started and you became up. So how did you get involved with like the Grasshopper Pub and like Tesco's? How did you get involved with them?
1: Okay, so when we realised that people wanted to continue, we obviously we didn't have any funds. We were starting off as a new group. Previously, we'd been supported by Rotary.
0: Yeah. And we have Westbourne Rotary come in the show, so Peter, yeah. Hopefully my listeners are aware of what Rotary is. But
1: yeah. we had to find a way of surviving, and we actually needed to meet and have a meeting place. So we approached Hall and Woodhouse, specifically the Grasshopper Pub, and they were very, very kind offering us a rehearsal space and time.
0: There's a theatre up there, isn't there, in the Grasshopper?
1: No, there's a what they call the upper hall, a big hall upstairs, and they allow us to use that unless they have a booking for it. So they do wedding receptions, parties up there. If they have a booking, then we use the library, which is downstairs. So yeah. We can always cover our rehearsals. And also, we approached Tesco's because they do a lot of community things as well, and we use the community room at Fleet's Bridge in Tesco's, and they're very, very good as well. We rehearse there on a Wednesday evening, and if we're doing a show and we want raffle prizes, they're very, very generous, very, very supportive. So yeah, rehearsal venues are vital for what we need,
0: and a low cost, of course. Or
1: no cost. We don't have to pay anything for that, so we're very, very appreciative of what both those organisations do for us. We couldn't survive without it.
0: No.
1: We don't have much in funds. We have a few people who sponsor us very generously. One gentleman who used to be an actor at Bournemouth Little Theatre, where I met him when I was performing there myself. And initially he was one of our storytellers. But he's 90 now, but wow. He still continues to make donations to us every year. We have a couple of people who sponsor us individually. They're just private individuals. They're not part of companies. And then Rotary support us as well.
0: Which particular branch?
1: It was called Pool Bay Rotary. I think it's joined with another group now, but there are, I think...
0: You can't remember at the moment.
1: No, I don't know.
0: We have Westbourne Rotary comes in, so I'll ask Richard which one supports you guys, and we mentioned them.
1: Yeah. So. I can't remember.

0: Don't Worry Baby, the Beach Boys. Now, one of the things that Scaplands Court is known for is it's inclusive, isn't it, Carol?
1: And
0: was there any reason behind that, or is it just...
1: No, we just felt we wanted to open it to anybody that was interested in, specifically in performing, and specifically interested in the local events and what was going on. Everything we do relates to either a famous person who was based here and achieved something, or events that took place in the local area. And there's so much information and still loads that we can investigate and do. So that really... It's open to anybody that's interested in, and people can come along and see what we do and decide for themselves. And some people do and think, oh yes, it's not really for me. Some people say, well, we've never acted before. We don't mind that. We will support them. And you know, I have also trained people up in drama. So happy to do that. Yeah.
0: Let's just end this bit of what's your website, and where, how do people get in contact with you?
1: Yeah, we have a website. It's www.scaplandscommunityplayers.com. So yeah, and it tells everybody everything that we do. It actually introduces the team and the trustees, and what their role is. There are lots of pictures on there of our past productions. A homepage is usually telling us, everybody, what's coming up, what we're doing next, whether it be a production like the one that we're doing in 10 days time, or if we've just done one, it tells you what's happened next. So after we've done this, we'll be talking about the workshops that we're running, and we have got some excellent people coming in to run those workshops for us, and about our Christmas entertainment that we're planning as well.
2: Oh yes.
1: And Victoria's going to be very heavily involved in that, but I haven't told her that.
2: No. It's been hinted.
0: Right, so we'll have a song, and then we'll have then we'll be coming up to the news. So after the news, we'll be back with these lovely ladies, and hearing more about what's coming up, and this thing that we're hinting at, this performance in 10 days, which we haven't gone the details yet, but we're going to get there.

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1: From the Sky News Centre at 11, so-called mega dinghies crossing the channel will be on the Prime Minister's agenda when he sits down with the French President in Downing Street shortly. An additional 45 police officers are joining efforts on the continent to try and stop smugglers using bigger vessels. Andy Burnham's warned against complacency, despite some small boat crossings being at their lowest since 2019. Minja Kuibus is from the Migration Observatory.
2: It's likely that all of the different things that the authorities have been doing in terms of increased enforcement, changes to asylum, a returns deal with France, all of these things are likely to have played a role in the decline, but numbers remain high.
1: A car tax conviction against the London mayor has been formally withdrawn in court. Lord Sadiq Khan's team argued yesterday he didn't own the 24-year-old Nissan Micra the allegations relate to and claimed he'd been scammed. The DVLA asked for a review. Green Party leader Zach Berlansky has confirmed he's looking to become an MP. He plans to stand in the by-election in Holborn and St Pancras in central London. That vacancy was created when former Prime Minister Sir Keir Starmer resigned from Parliament on Tuesday. Parents are being urged to think twice before buying some sleep aids and feeding products for their babies. The Royal Society for the Prevention of Accidents is warning newborns could suffocate, choke or overheat because of them. Becky Guy's from the charity.
3: They need to be placed to sleep on their back in either a cot, Moses basket or bassinet with a waterproof mattress that's firm and flat.
1: B&Q's among hundreds of firms. The government's named and shamed for not paying their staff the national minimum wage. The DIY giant says it was unintentional and has repaid the workers affected. And Kirsty Allsop says she's on the mend after being airlifted to hospital when she hurt her leg on a beach in Devon. The TV property expert had been celebrating her birthday. That's the latest. I'm Cam Hall.
0: On the hour and up to date, this is Hope FM. Weather.
4: Tonight we'll see cloud cover tend to thicken, turning largely cloudy. Continued chance of a light shower of spots, but it will generally be dry. Winds increasing. Tomorrow will start windy, cloudy, with some patchy spells of rain will sink in from the north. Briefly heavy spots. The rain will clear in the afternoon to leave dry with sunny breaks.
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0: Someone's praying, Bay Turner. 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Now, Victoria.
1: Hello.
0: How did you start? You've shared in the bit of time we've had off, you had a quite an interesting reason why you joined Scotland's Prayer. So what was it?
1: Well, that's right. I'd always wanted to do something like amateur dramatics, but I'd always been too shy. I'd never had the confidence. But then, age 50, I was diagnosed with bowel cancer and had a year of treatment and then further complications a year later. I'm lucky to be alive. I know everything to Poole Hospital were marvellous. But after recovering from that, I realised how lucky I am and felt very grateful to be here and wanted to fulfil an ambition. And I've always been a natural show-off, so I thought, OK, I'm going to get into this AmDram thing. And so I'm quite recent. I'm just 54 now. So I've been doing this for only a few years. But I found it's extremely good for my self-esteem. It's extremely good for my mental health, having recovered from something that was quite traumatic. It's nice to have something joyful to focus on. And it's also nice, now I'm in the role of musical director, it's nice to help other people as well.
0: And so this role of music director, you don't have any qualifications for it,
1: not at all, just a loud voice.
0: And the time to listen.
1: I don't work full-time anymore, so I've got time to organise things. And really, it's that, plus having a lot of enthusiasm.
0: And so there is a fee to join in Scotland's Court, isn't there, Carol?
2: Yes, so we charge £25 for membership, but that is to cover the insurance. We have an indemnity insurance for any performances that we do, whether that be outdoor performances or in a theatre.
0: And for the rehearsals as well.
2: Yes, and for rehearsals. So it's only £25 a year, but that's what the money is used for, to pay for the insurance.
0: So I'm going to go back to Victoria now, Carol, because if you're going to do a choir, you pay a lot more money than that, whereas you're

0: Everyone's welcome, so long as you've got enthusiasm.
1: Yeah.
0: And I'll try and get the best out of you.
1: Yeah.
0: So, but it's a lovely group and it's a lovely way to work together and everyone really enjoys it.
1: So that's, and to get on the singing group, would we go on the website, is it?
0: The website, yes. And you'll find us on social media as well.
2: Yeah, we're on Facebook, Instagram and YouTube, actually, if anybody wants to, if they're not sure and they want to see the sort of things that we've done in the past. And we've also got a lot of pictures on our website and information there, so
0: and you can have a look and you'll be able to see my fabulous costume.
1: So you'd thoroughly recommend it for Victoria for getting confidence, and
0: 100% it's confidence, it's self-esteem, it's fun, there are no negatives.
1: Brilliant.

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2: Many men suffering abuse at the hands of their partners think they're to blame, that they're weak. 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That is 01823 334244. 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

0: Everybody Hurts, REM, here at Hope FM. Now, Carol, white name. So, Tick, what are you actually doing next? What's the next production about?
1: Well, the next production is going to be performed on the 12th and 13th of September in Scaplands Court, Upper Hall.
0: Oh, upstairs.
1: Which is where we actually started as a group, and that's why we have the name Scaplands Community Players. And it's about the history of the local area and an event that took place. Now, the writer of our play is a man called Don Nutt, and he's a direct descendant of Captain John Nutt, who was a pirate.
0: Mm-hmm.
1: Now, back in in the 1620s, a very important captain let slip the fact that the Navy were looking to recruit people to be sailors. It's what you'd really think of as the press gang.
0: Uh-huh.
1: But these people were called, back in the day, they were called the recruiting party. And Captain John Nutt overheard said that they were going round to all the ports in the south of England to recruit men to be a part of the Navy. So Captain John Nutt warned all the ports. So by the time the recruiting party arrived in Poole, every pub knew about it. I mean, obviously pubs were a social function where everybody went. In the area, there wasn't very much money. It was pretty impoverished. It was just farming or sailors going out to Newfoundland to fish for codfish and come back.
0: How far away is Newfoundland? It's quite a distance.
1: It's in Canada. It used to take, I think, the back then,
0: yeah.
1: I think it would take at least 4 weeks, 4 or 5 weeks just to sail there. And there was a lot to do when they got there. They had to set up and build places to live, catch the fish, process the fish so that they could bring it back to Poole. But our play is based on the recruiting party coming in
0: mm-hmm.
1: to look for people to join the Navy. Now, because they've been tipped off about it, by the time the recruiting party arrive, most of the men are either hiding or have disappeared from the pub. So we have the mayor of Poole come in with the recruiting officer. He's looking. Three of them haven't got away in time, so they actually hide behind the bar, and everybody else in the pub tries to deflect from the fact and keep the mayor entertained. So that it's actually a thing that would have happened. I mean, the play is fiction, but based on fact. It's a vignette, so a reflection of the sort of thing that would have happened. So we're doing four performances each day at 1 o'clock and at 3 o'clock on the Saturday the 12th and Sunday the 13th of September.
0: Do you need to get tickets?
1: It's free of charge. I think the museum has a website, or on our website you can look and book tickets. But they are leaving some available for walk-ins if people just want to turn up and go who see what's going on.
0: The reason for tickets is it's the space, isn't it? You need to just manage the space.
1: Because it's a museum and historic building and fire regulations, yeah. which obviously we have to be very careful about that. Only a certain number of people are allowed in the building at any one time. So we've got somebody will be just checking that we don't overfill it. But with four performances, I think we can take 60 or 65 people for each performance. So with four performances, there's a lot of scope to come along and see what we do.
2: Yeah. And Scaplands Court comes at the Poole Museum.
0: Yes.
2: Yeah. I don't know the web address of Poole Museum, but it's easy to find.
1: Yeah. It's part of the museum.
0: Well, we'll have some more details, but we'll have a song first.

0: Right, so morning has broken, and Mr. Cat Stevens. So you've told us a little bit about the history of the play, but this play is not the whole performance, is it, that you're doing on the is it the 12th and the
1: 13th? Yes, we're performing on the 12th and 13th of September in Scaplands Court at 1 o'clock and at 3 o'clock. And the performance comprises the singing group that Victoria was explaining about earlier, and they're going to be singing some shanty songs, followed by two stories about Poole and the local area, followed by the play Mayhem at the Inn, which has got a big cast, and yes, everybody's involved in that, and we think it's going to be very entertaining as well as a bit informative about the history of our local area.
0: So why are you doing songs, and why are you doing it like that? Is there a reason? Or
1: When we first started, we always had a song to start and a song to finish, but we're really giving our members opportunities to explore different ways of performance, and some like singing, some like acting, some feel more secure actually if they can deliver a story. Because the stories are longer, and so people can read them. But it gives, you know, we're trying to find. The only thing that we don't do is dance, and I don't think.
2: No.
1: I don't think it's very likely that we will. But yeah, so it's all. It's we express our history through stories, songs and drama. That's what the essence of the group is about. So yeah.
0: And you think that's a good thing, do you, Victoria? You think it's a good way of doing it? You enjoy it?
2: Absolutely. Everyone has lots of fun, and I think that comes across, and I think that's why the audience enjoys it so much, just because they can see how much we enjoy it on the stage. And it's going to be wonderful to perform in the Scaplands Court as well. It's such a beautiful building now. Now it's open again. I feel really lucky to be doing this.
0: It's full of history, isn't it?
1: Yeah, and people will be able to, you know, as well as watching our performance, they'll be able to see what they've actually done with Scaplands Court now, and look in the garden as well, because that's very nice.
0: And the museum has a display about Newfoundland and the size of the cod and everything, and how big the cod were. Because apparently when they first used to go there, they could walk on the harbour. It was all literally full of cod originally.
1: Yes, I think actually where Scaplands Court stands was probably by the waterside then. They'd done some land reclamation in Poole. But we're very, very much linked to what the museum are doing and their history as well.
0: How long will the performance go on for, and will there be a break in the middle?
1: The performance lasts for an hour.
0: Yeah.
1: So there won't be a break. Usually, like full length performances, the first half might last an hour and a half, and then everybody gets a chance to get a drink or go to the toilet as necessary. But this will just be run on. So yeah, lasts about an hour.
0: Brilliant. We'll have some more music, and we'll come back and find out some more.
1: Thank you.

0: out of touch Hollow Notes. We're not out of touch here because Uncle Ron's running and he's really enjoying hearing all the history of everything that is going on. So I've got the seafood and sands thing up here, so shall I read a bit about that, what's going on? Because the weekend starts with the seafood and sand opening parade on the 11th at 11 a.m. on Saturday, which is the 12th, isn't it?
1: The 12th.
0: Setting off from the Slug and Lettuce, the colourful procession will wind through Poole's historic old town before arriving at Poole Quay. Visitors can explore town-wide outers and market with traders, activities at locations including Sarum Street, Paradise Street, Fortana Boat, this is where I should have read this out first. Courtyard, St James's Church, Old Orchard and Falkland Square. Music will provide the soundtrack throughout the weekend with 9 performance spaces hosting 40 acts each day, including the Fish Shambles, Sea Music Sculpture and St James Church. Food lovers can enjoy freshly prepared seafood and paella along Poole Quay with live cooking demonstrations. The Dolphin Centre will showcase Dorset's finest projects. 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There's free family activities including an oyster trail, circus skills workshops, interactive music sessions with the Absolute Music Trust. A festival also celebrate the Maritime heritage. The Brown Sea Island Community Day takes place on the Saturday, where Scaplin's Court will meet, host the cast, celebrate history at 1 p.m. and 3 p.m. both days, featuring Sayer Shanty's storytelling performances inspired by Poole's past. There we go. 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Saturday and Sunday, there you go. So it's a big event you're part of.
1: Yes.
0: So it's going to be paid to get the bus there, really, isn't it? Because transport parking is going to be...
1: Yes, I think it will be. Yes, unfortunately, local prices for parking are quite expensive, aren't they?
0: Yeah, so...
2: But it's always very well supported.
1: Yes.
2: It's a great event.
0: Yes. And you're going to be inside as well. So if it's a bit cold or...
1: This time we're delighted to be back inside the building, which is where we started off. I mean, we do street theatre as well, but this, as it's set in a pub...
0: Yeah.
1: The George Inn, it was much better to perform.
0: Is it still the George Inn called the George Inn, or just a different?
1: It was originally called the George Inn, where the setting of the play.
0: But it's not the pub that's now the George Inn. It's not that pub. It's somewhere different.
1: So
0: I just had to get a little bit of history right, you know.
1: Yeah. Yeah. So, yes. Anyway, but it's about that. So it's set in a pub. So, and it's an interactive performance as well. We've got some people running about all over the place.
0: Ooh.
1: So yeah, it's not sit in a row and watch a stage set. It's an interactive with the audience, hopefully involved.
2: Yeah. Lots of fun.
0: Lots of fun. And you said last year you got a bit wet, didn't you, last time you did this?
2: I'm very pleased that we're inside this year. We did 4 performances, a street theatre as part of the Seafoods and Sounds last year, and we got absolutely drenched for the last performance. But I was really delighted to see that the audience stayed and watched despite the weather.
0: So you're that good, basically.
2: We kept smiling. Yeah. True professionals.
0: Brilliant.

0: a town called Malice the Jam here at Hope FM. And we're going to say some thank yous to the wonderful cast members of, you've got the, your member crew and everybody, because
1: we'd like to say thank you. Firstly, like to say thank you to Don and Katie Nutt, who have written this play. And as I said earlier, Don is a direct ancestor of Captain John Nutt the pirate. I'd like to thank the cast. They're absolutely fantastic, incredibly hardworking, to create what I think is going to be an entertaining show. We have Glenn Noy, who's our production manager, and he sorts everything out behind the scenes. So you don't see him, but he puts things in place so that we, the actors, can get out and perform. We've also got a fantastic costume lady, Sam Canisius, who comes up with very, very authentic costumes for our productions. Victoria, is there anybody I've missed out?
2: Well, we need to thank our rehearsal venues as well.
1: Oh, yes, we do indeed, yes. All right.
2: Yep, who they very kindly let us rehearse there with no charge, which is the Tesco Community Room in Poole, the Fleetsbridge branch, and also the Grasshopper in Poole, which is, it's lovely because we wouldn't be able to do it otherwise. So it's good to have rehearsal spaces provided for us free of charge.
1: Yeah. And also we do have some people who give us some money to support our work. So Don Gent, every year he gives us some money. Two Rotary clubs are supporting us on this particular venue, as Don and Katie Nutt are personally. So we've got a lot of people to thank, and I hope that they think it's worth it when they come and see the show. And if you're free, Karen, come along.
0: I certainly will put it on my calendar and look forward to it.

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4: And you've got, after this, you've got workshops coming up as well, haven't you, that might be of interest to
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6: Goodbye. 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
4: Thank you, and good luck with the performance. 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
5: Thank you.
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5: Brilliant. 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
6: very much,
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1: From the Sky News Centre at midday, where we start with breaking news. A teenager's been sentenced to 4.5 years youth detention after stabbing his history teacher in the head in Pembrokeshire. The 16-year-old was convicted of wounding with intent after the attack in Milford Haven in February. Andy Burnham's hosting the French president in Downing Street as the UK strengthens a police presence on France's northern coastline to tackle migrant crossings. There's a focus on so-called mega dinghies, bigger boats carrying more people. Speaking before his first talks with the Prime Minister, Emmanuel Macron says they'll cover a lot of topics.
2: From defence and security to energy and economy, migration, etc. And as well to speak about our common commitments with Ukraine. And as well in our common view on the Middle East and the common initiative we took 1 year ago.
1: Meanwhile, the Conservative leaders warned conflict is coming as she announced the welfare cuts her party would pursue to pay for more defence spending. Kemi Badenoch claims £10 billion in savings would allow Britain to spend 3% of its economic output on the military by 2030. She told a news conference the Prime Minister can't wait until then.
3: Voters will get a chance to tell him what they think of getting poorer at the next election. But if there is an attack on a NATO country between now and then, the Prime Minister cannot defend us by capping bus fares.
1: Labour says the Tories hollowed out the armed forces while in government. Green Party leader Zach Polanski's announced he intends to run in an upcoming by-election in London. It follows Keir Starmer's resignation as an MP on Tuesday. There are now more than 500 cases of salmonella in the UK linked to imported eggs. Health authorities say the outbreak's connected to food outlets. And US political activist Gloria Steinem's died, aged 92. Her campaigns allowed women to apply for credit cards without a man's signature and be admitted to Ivy League universities that previously barred them. That's the latest. I'm Cam Hall.
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Hello and welcome to Early Years, early contemporary Christian music. The music that has influenced current CCM music, normally played here. Some of the artists, well, they have moved on into music production. Others into, well, different bands. But some are no longer with us. But their music lives on. Join me, Derek Damon, as we listen together to some really good music.

That was Steve Camp, a CCM artist and singer. Been around since about 1978. Overall, he's had 21 number one singles. In the late 1990s, he was calling for a reformation in CCM music. He felt they were slipping and they were compromising in the content of the music that they were playing. He developed a close relationship with Larry Norman, who gave him a lot of advice in the early days about songwriting. And he was influenced by Keith Green about commitments. He's now a senior pastor in Palm City, Florida. Very interesting guy. Worked a lot with other musicians as well. Also, he's a conference speaker, lecturer, and makes many guest appearances on TV radio shows. Well, that is Steve Camp. We're playing from a CD entitled Consider the Cost. The first track was For Every Time, and this track is God the Truth.

That was Steve Camp from his CD entitled Consider the Cost. The Talbot brothers, well, whenever we think of them, we talk about John Michael Talbot and his brother Terry Talbot. Talk about them individually, they're very interesting musicians, both of them. John Michael Talbot is an American musician, author and TV presenter, founder of a monastic community in America. Started music very young. He was 15 when he joined Mason Prophet, which was a country folk rock band with his brother Terry. And he was on a spiritual journey, and that kind of paralleled into his music in Jesus Movement. He has released two solo albums, one in 1976 and one in 77. Both were produced by Billy Ray Hearn. He does play with various other artists as well as his brother. Well, the first track is from their CD entitled Collection, and this is Creating Me. This is the Talbot Brothers.

That was the Talbot Brothers. Bit different music, isn't it? But they were very, very popular in America during their time. Now, Terry Talbot was, of course, the brother of John Michael Talbot, and he joined Mason Prophet. He was quite a musician himself, developed a solo career around about 1976 to 1984. He did sing along and play along with Barry Maguire around about 1995 onwards. But he's quite a songwriter. He's written or recorded over 300 albums or had his music on them, performed in 8 countries and produced albums for many, many other artists. Well, that is Terry Talbot and more music from the Talbot brothers together. And this is entitled Cast Down Your Cares.

That was the Talbot Brothers and Cast Down Your Cares. That's John Michael Talbot and Terry Talbot. Both tracks are actually played from a CD entitled Collection, or their collection of music. Great music to listen to. The Winans are the American gospel music quartet. Been around since about 1980. Come from Detroit. That is Marvin, Carvin, Michael and Ronald Winans family. 2, 3, 4 and 5 in the family. They were discovered by Andre Crouch and came out with two albums in 1974 and 1975. And they're really interesting because they were originally called the Testimonial Singers. In 1981, they came together to be called the Winans, and their first CD came out as Intro to the Winans, and that was produced by Andre Crouch. And they toured with Andre Crouch from then onwards for a period of time. Well, that's the Winans from a CD entitled Back to Back, and the track is entitled Love Has No Colour.

That was the Winans and Love Has No Colour. They do some really good harmonies, don't they? I don't know whether they practice over the kitchen sink or whatever, but they are one family, all brothers. So I think they've grown up singing together over the years. But Love Has No Colour, that was the first track. By the way, they did tour, as I said, with Andre Crouch over the years, but they also did the vocals for This Is America, Charlie Brown. And it was the Charlie Brown segment and the building of the Transcontinental Railway. That was a film in 1989. Did a lot of crossover music into R&B radio. They last recorded together in 1995, but been involved in lots of the Winans family projects. And I think the Winans family have been involved in lots of projects, you know, with BB and CC and various solos as well. As a band, as a group, they came out with 10 albums, 9 compilations and 16 singles, and got 6 Grammy Awards for the best soul gospel performance, duo, groups and chorus as well. Interesting group. I really enjoy their music. And we're playing, as I said, from a CD entitled Back to Back. This is the Winans, and this is Give Me You.

The Winans, Give Me You from the Back to Back album. If you enjoy their music, that is a really good CD to get your hands on and be able to listen to it. Twyla Paris, well, she's a CCM singer, been around since about 1980 doing music. 22 albums, 33 number one Christian radio singles. She's done very well over the years. Involved with gospel music, I think, most of her life. The Associated Female Vocalist of the Year 3 years in a row, with songs like He Is Exalted, We Will Glorify, Lamb of God, We Will Bow Down. And a lot of her music is actually in church hymnals, particularly in America. Started as a child singer with the family, and over the years she's developed quite a following, particularly in the 80s and the 90s. We're going to be playing from a CD entitled Where I Stand, and the track is Honor and Praise.

Twyla Paris and Honour and Praise. More recently, I think she's been focusing more on worship songs and writing praise and worship music. In 2005, she released her collection, He Is Exalted Live Worship. And in 1992, she did release Sanctuary, which I think is my favourite of her CDs. And that got a GMA Praise Worship Album of the Year. And over the years, yes, she has released a lot of music, very popular, goes a lot on tour in America, and she's also written 5 books. Well, that is Twyla Paris. More music from her, and this is House of Cards.

That was Twyla Paris and House of Cards from her CD entitled Where I Stand. If you're interested in her music, there is a wide range of CDs she has released over the years. Really good music. So Where I Stand is just one of quite a collection. Tim Minor is an American gospel R&B rhythm and blues singer and songwriter. He's quite an instrumentalist as well. He's a producer, arranger, composer, and has worked with an awful lot of artists over the years. He's released 3 albums of his own on Christian labels in the 80s of a total of 7 albums. Well, that's a bit about Tim Minor. There's not a lot to know about him, but I enjoy his music, digging it out and finding it to play. So this is Tim Minor and Cover Me.

0: Tim Minor and Cover Me. Do you know there's an awful lot of artists over there, particularly in America, who we know very little about, and even when they were in early years, we know very little about them, and so I have to dig around and find them. By the way, if you know of an artist who's in the CCM category of music, in the early years category as well, and you know, can you let me know about them if I'm not playing their music, and I can see what I can do to find a couple of tracks to be able to play on the program. And I hope the program over the years plays a lot of tracks of music you wouldn't normally be able to hear. So had the opportunity on early years on Hope FM to be able to play this music for us to actually enjoy and listen. But Tim Minor has various writer credits for working with C.C. Winans as well as Justin Bieber. And he's also been a producer on the keyboards and the bass guitar as well for people like Wayne Watson, Dionne Warwick and Al Green. So he's got quite a following, quite a reputation in America for his music. And I'm not sure that he's that well known at all in this particular country. But that is Tim Minor. And I'm playing another track from him, and it's Take Your Place.
1: Thank you, Father. Glory to your name. Holy Spirit, fill this room.

Peter Minor and Take Your Place. In a complete contrast to music, I'm now going to play some music from Petra. Now, Petra, as you know, or if you're a regular listener, you would know, early Christian rock CCM. Been around since about 1972. They were together to about 2006, broke up, and then came back together again in 2013. Of course, Petra is the Greek word for rock. After they disbanded in 2006, various combinations of bands came together. Two albums came out in 2007 and another one in November 13. Style of music very much like the Eagles and Lynyrd Skynyrd. And in the 1980s and 90s, they were the most popular Christian band of all times. They were selling 100,000 records, plus they were being sold out in their concerts. They were in the top-selling Christian radio charts and were quite a musical influence. Well, that is Petra. Going to play some of her music now. And if you did come to the Wessex Christian Centre in Bournemouth a few years ago now, you'd actually hear them play. So this is Petra from their CD entitled Wake Up Call. He's Been in My Shoes.

That was Petra, and He's Been in My Shoes. Yes, he's very, very popular as a band, aren't they? And a lot of people know about them in this country. And they did tour America widely, as well as coming over to Bournemouth as well, in various combinations of personnel. Over the years, they've sold over 10 million copies and were nominated for 13 Grammy Awards. And they were the first rock band to be included into the Gospel Music Hall of Fame. Now, they did retire in 2006 with a farewell tour, but they, as I said, since about 2013, they've been on the tour again, going around the country as well as this one. Well, this is Petra, got some more music for them, playing from a CD entitled Wake Up Call, and this is Strong Convictions.

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5: Welcome back to Early Years with me, Derek Damon. I hope you really enjoyed the music in the first part of the programme. I've enjoyed it. It's been really good, isn't it? And in the second part, yeah, I've got some great artists as well and some good music. So thank you for being with me. Starting off with Phil Driscoll. He's an American musician, singer, songwriter, producer, minister, trumpet player and keyboards. He's been around since about 1969, and his style of music is R&B, that's rhythm and blues. He has been for a long time in Christian music and ministry. He's got Grammy Award for Best Performance and actually got one for being with a duo group with Debbie Boone, Keep the Flame Burning. He's had various awards also over the years. He's mainly a trumpeter. Parents started him off in church, and then he went into the school band playing the trumpet, and then went into the youth orchestra, became principal trumpet soloist, and then got a scholarship to university, and of course started up a jazz band. Well, we know him as Phil Driscoll, and I'm playing from a CD entitled The Picture Changes, and the track is Talk About It. This is Phil Driscoll.

Phil Driscoll and talk about it. Over the years, he's played with various different bands and orchestra, including the Billy Graham performance when Billy Graham came over to Europe. He's been on national TV with various other artists, and he's been in various gospel ministries in the US. Various worship albums have come out for large live performances, and he's been involved in ceremonial national performances as well. He's played for 5 different US presidents at national conventions, and he got another Grammy Award for Amazing Grace. Well, that's Phil Driscoll playing from a CD entitled The Pictures Changes. The song is A Song for You. Not only is he a great trumpeter, but I enjoy his voice as well.

Phil Driscoll and A Song From You from the CD entitled The Picture Changes. Marlon LaFleur has been around since about 1966. He's an American Christian rock singer. Started off with a band called Marlon and Broken Heart. He's a member of the Gospel Music Hall of Fame. Travels widely in the USA, singing, teaching, and doing TV appearances. Started off in the family as the LaFleur Southern Gospel family. Sang and did the guitar. And he wrote his first song when he was in the army, entitled Without Him. And he sang at a concert with his family afterwards, and Elvis Presley just happened to be in the audience, spoke to him later, and Elvis recorded the song on his album, How Great Thou Art. And over 100 artists so far have recorded that particular song. Well, that is a bit about Marlon LaFleur, and we're going to listen to a track entitled I Belong.

Michael W. Smith, Stephen Curtis Chapman, and various others. He had a heart attack, really gave up most of his music, and started doing Bible teaching. He does motorcycle rallies and goes around Russia, USA, Australia, Canada, the Philippines, telling people about Jesus while he's on the motorcycle rally. Overall, he released 21 albums. And that is Mylon Lafleur, and more music from him. And this is entitled Don't Let's Say It's Over.

That was Mylon de Fleur and Don't Let's Say It's Over. Michelle Peeler is a CCM singer, been around since about 1979. She's a singer, songwriter, and had come up with a few studio albums, but you always have a lasting impression of her just from her music, very interesting music. And she has made various recordings over the years where she speaks at women's conferences and talks about the Christian faith. And she started off, she's had, by the way, three Grammy nominations.

recommendations. She has worked alongside Maranatha on the Maranatha Music Praise album, including doing various solos, and that was produced by Billy Ray Hearn. She's sung along with Steve Camp, and she's been away from singing for some time. Her husband was shot outside an incident outside their house to do with gang shooting, and he was out of it for some time, and so she gave up music during that time. She's also studied acting and done commercials for Lexus and Levi. That is a little bit about Michelle Peeler, playing from a CD entitled Love Makes All the Difference, and it's When He Sees Me. When

Michelle Peeler and When He Sees Me. There's a lot of truth in the lyrics of that particular song. Well worth listening to. She's a very, very respected speaker. As I said, she does a lot of women's conferences. She's quite a compelling speaker. And I heard some material from her very, very recently, and it's really interesting to be able to listen to her. She lives in Nashville, Tennessee, as a lot of them do, and she does a lot of charity fundraising. She has a radio program that 2 million listen to weekly, plus video Bible devotions. That's Michelle Peeler. Now, I'm playing from a CD of hers entitled Love Makes All the Difference. And it's one of her first albums that she came out with. She's got a great voice, quite versatile as well, well worth listening to. So this is Michelle Peeler and Some People's Lives.

Michelle Pila and Some People's Lives. Yes, if you enjoy her music, particularly those two tracks, Love Makes All the Difference is the name of the CD. You can get your hands on it to be able to listen to her. Barry McGuire is one of my favourites, I must confess. American singer, songwriter. He's been around, I think, from the beginning of time with his music. Well known for a song called Eve of Destruction, way back in 65. He did release his first album in 1963. And he's the guy that's worked as a journeyman, pipe fitter, commercial fisherman, and a bar singer as well. Sang with another Barry, and they became Barry and Barry. The new Christie Duet Minstrels, and he is the original singer of Three Wheels on My Wagon. Well, that's Barry McGuire. Yes, he's a folk rock singer, and Eve of Destruction sold over 1 million copies and got a gold disc for that. But more music followed, plus bands, plus films. Very, very popular in America. But in 1971, yes, he committed his life to Jesus Christ, having met Arthur Blessett in 1970. And that changed his music and his direction as well. Well, that is Barry McGuire. By the way, I do have the talk. I'm not going to play it today, but I do have the talk about him talking about dolphins when he was a fisherman. It's a really interesting story from one of his live performances. Yes, I would have loved to have heard him live. I think he's getting a little bit older now to be able to come into this country and do a live tour. Barry McGuire now, and the music I'm going to play from Barry McGuire is Give to the King.

Barry Maguire and Give to the King. That was actually taken from a live performance that he did in America. In 1973, came out with an album entitled Seeds. And Second Chapter Acts were doing the backing group when he was on tour with them. And that was way back in 1978. And the interesting thing is Bullfrogs and Butterflies, do you remember that way? Part of the Agape series. We had that on cassette. And we used to play it in the car. And the boys used to love listening to Bullfrogs and Butterflies. By the way, it is a children's song. Very popular way back then. 1978, yes, he toured England, Scotland and Wales with the Jimmy Owen group and called The Witness. And he sung along with them and he was the soloist there. Since then, he's worked with various artists, films, sung on musicals, and actually made a lot of music, I think, over the years. An interview I found on the internet somewhere, him talking about his Christian life and what it means to be a Christian. Anyway, that's Barry Maguire. Got some more music, and this one is entitled Love Song.

Love is quiet, love is strong. And love is patient, suffering long.

Barry Maguire and Love Song. You really have to look around to find his music, but it's well worth listening to. I'll have to see if there's some more around, and his interviews as well, that we can play out. Denny Correll, or Dennis, known as Denny Correll, is an American singer. And in the 1960s, he was in a rock music group called Blues Image. But also, he was a CCM musician active in the 1970s. And he was an early touring member of the band called Love Song. Now, I have played a lot of Love Song music over the years, and they were a Jesus music band. And he was a touring member with them and played and wrote some of their music as well. So I've got some Denny Correll music here, and this is entitled He Set Me Free.

Denny Correll, and he set me free. As I said, yes, he was involved in Love Song, the band, and he wrote Love Song's Changes, which was on their debut LP entitled Love Song. He did sing and play with a band called Manna prior to going on to a solo career in CCM Music. Unfortunately, in 2002, in the November, Denny died of heart failure, and he was age 56. Well, his music, as we say, always lives on, and we will be continuing to play his music in the future. And we're going to play some of his music now, and this is entitled Changing My Heart.

Danny Coyle and Changing My Heart. Well, Amy Grant, yeah, she's the queen of Christian pop, Amy Lee Grant. CCM pop, rock, soft rock, comes from Nashville, Tennessee. Over 30 million albums sold, 6 Grammy Awards, etc. First Christian album to go platinum and got a star in the Hollywood Walk of Fame in 2006. Well known for all of her singing, don't need to go into it all, but I'm going to play some music of hers. And this one is entitled Simple Things.

That was Amy Grant and Simple Things from her CD entitled Simple Things. Do you know, we've come to the end of the program. How time flies when you're listening to some really great music. Thank you for being with me, Derek Damon, and Early Years. And just remember, look after yourself, look after your family, those you love, and keep safe. And until we meet again, this is Amy Grant and Looking For You.

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4: I'd be lying if I said that I'm okay.

0: And that was I Believe You by Megan Woods. And I'm so pleased that Megan is with us right now for the Artist Interview. Hey, Megan, how are you doing?
1: I'm so good, Gordon. How are you?
0: Very, I would say very well. We're having a heat wave. I am swelteringly hot. But other than that, I'm good. Thank you very much. I just want to say to listeners, this is an interview that I have been really looking forward to doing. And over a year, I've been waiting to talk with Megan about your journey. Your music is just superb. But maybe waiting has been good, because actually you'll have progressed your career even further and done so much more that we'd have missed out on finding out about. So I'm going to look at the positives in that waiting. So Megan, I would hazard a guess that probably the majority of the people listening right now will recognize your music over here in the UK, to the people on station listening in Africa, across Europe, and Australia as well. Hello to all the world right now, because we've got Megan Woods and she's going to share her story. So rewind time, Megan, as far back as you would like to go. And I'd like to know about your faith journey, how Jesus became part of your life, how that became significant to you, and also where music fits in to all of that. That these days you are a professional musician producing some absolutely superb songs with such great truth in them.
1: Oh, thank you so much for that. And it's such an honor to be here. So growing up, I had amazing parents, older brother, amazing family, and I was always in church on every Sunday. And Wednesday night, we did a group called Awana. It was like a Girl Scout, Boy Scout Bible study for kids, Bible camp. And so I was very involved with the church. And I always knew growing up that Jesus loved me, but I just don't think I understood what it was like to have a personal relationship with him. And so growing up, I was in church. And then as I went to public school, I started drifting away from God and what kind of my parents have taught me about. And I went through bullying as a little girl. And it was really,
0: how little's little?
1: I want to say I was like 8. That's
0: young.
1: Yeah, so that's kind of when the bullying started. And then middle school was really rough. So I started drifting away and just kind of was going through public school.
0: So I'm going to find out. Public school, mm-hmm. I think, might mean different things in different countries.
1: Oh, okay.
0: In the USA, does public school mean state school, or does it mean something entirely different? So is it funded by the government, or is it something that you're paying for?
1: Funded by the government.
0: Okay.
1: So
0: okay.
1: It's not like, I don't know if you know what like private school is or Christian school. Like it was kind of just public to just everybody in town, which was like a little harder at times, I think. You just get like so many different, I don't know, just people that have different beliefs and people that didn't believe in God. I was around a lot, especially growing up in Massachusetts. That's where I'm from. But so as I was getting bullied, I just kind of started to believe these lies that kind of like stuck with me throughout middle school into my teen years. And
0: I'm going to ask, I'm sorry I'm interrupting so much, but
1: it's okay. This is all good.
0: You were being bullied. I know bullies do all sorts of things for all sorts of reasons. In what way were they bullying? Why were you being singled out? And what were they targeting? What were the lies as well?
1: Yeah, I think, I think when you're 10 years old, 8 years old, 10 years old into middle school, it's kind of a stage in your life where you kind of go through an awkward stage, or you just kind of are trying to figure out who you are. And I felt like when I was, targeted for my appearance, but also just even like anything I did, it was kind of like just a thing to pick on people. I remember on the school bus growing up, like kids were so mean for kind of no reason. But I remember I grew up in a time period where like, I grew up on social media. And so literally like there's all these trends going on too, where, if you like this post, like you'll get rated 1 to 10. And if you didn't get that number 10 rating, or there's anonymous websites where people could say things about other students, and like everything was just kind of starting out. And it was like a whole different world that I experienced. Like that was all brand new when I was in middle school. So it was online, it was on the school bus. And so I really started to, in those years of when you really develop who you are and like figure out like, okay, this is like how I'm learning to be. And, you know, it was really hard on me because I was doubting like everything about myself and I didn't even know who I was really. And so in high school, I was finding my worth in everything except for Jesus, like anything you could think of, people's approval, and a boy, what he thought of me. And I was searching for just that love, and there's a void that I had. And in one of my hardest moments, when I was a senior in high school at 18 years old, I felt so unworthy. I felt like I didn't even know who I was. I felt so unloved, going through heartbreak. And that's when I picked up the Bible that was literally on my bookshelf in my childhood bedroom. And I had not opened it in so long. And I started diving into the Word. And in that moment, it just felt like the Word just came alive for me. And I started really like learning about how Jesus sees me, how he views me, that he loves me, and immediately got myself back into church, to a church that was like 10 minutes down the road from me. And that church is where things really changed for me. Not only did I go every Sunday, but I joined a life group of young adults that just poured into me. And we would meet every single week, make dinner together. And it seriously changed my life. And I started to really understand what it was like to have a relationship and know that like, there's nothing I could do to earn God's love. Like he literally went to the cross for me. And it's not because of anything we've done, but it's because of who he is and how he loves us. And so, yeah, it changed everything once I fully understood like just the depth of how much he loves me. And so then I started leading worship, and that's kind of when I started using my voice to glorify God too. But so things have not been this, you know, it's been, let me actually back that up since we're like editing, but my life has was forever changed in that season. And I got baptized, and instead of putting one foot in, one foot out, because that's kind of how my whole life it's really been like, it was like for the first time in my life, like both feet are in. Like I have, like Jesus has all of me. And so it was a really cool season. And yeah.
0: That's amazing. Were your parents, because from my chatting with people in America, there's sort of a cultural Christianity where people go to church every week. But it doesn't necessarily impact their sort of Monday through Saturday so much. Mm-hmm. Were your parents very much busy praying for you for all those years in church, or were they more cultural Christians, would you say, if you don't mind me asking?
1: Yeah. My parents were always praying for me. They kind of knew I was kind of rebelling and doing my own thing. But I think what was really beautiful is my parents always showed me so much grace and love. And I actually, like, I know that their prayers, like, got me through a really dark time in my life. So.
0: Okay, that's pretty cool. They must have been absolutely ecstatic when you made those steps and started digging into the Bible and finding Jesus was alive and just chasing you. What an extraordinary thing. What an answer to prayer as well. So, okay. So significant. The Bible, getting into that life group and receiving God's love and the love of people. Your healing journey though, because clearly there'll have been so much hurt and that's been embedded into you over a significant period of time, especially formative years as well. It's hard to undo that sometimes. How did that process play out of you actually coming to alignment with what God says about you?
1: It's so good. It started with the life group and really diving into God's word and like really studying identity scripture. And and also too, like just taking my thoughts captive and like recognizing when, you know, a lie pops into my brain, like what that really is and like who that's from, and knowing that like this is not what God says about me. Like the enemy can try to put this lie in my mind, but like I have to remember like what God says, because that's the only thing that defines who I am, is what Jesus says about me. And so it was kind of just like rewiring my brain and like really just, you know, transforming my mind on God's truth, but also just people around me. I mean, having community that will always pour into you is so important. I feel like you can really understand too your identity when you have people around you that show you, remind you who you are as well in Jesus. So that was really huge for me. But also too, like, you know, when I started singing for the Lord, it really changed things for me too, because I realized like my purpose on this earth, and I realized like God had amazing plans for my life, and I just saw it so clearly, and I just really understood it at all. So it was just a combination, and I felt like God wasn't just like tapping me by the shoulder like, okay, this is what you're gonna do. Like, he was grabbing me, and so everything just felt like this is right. Like, this is what I'm supposed to do with my life. And and even if like God takes the music career away or anything with music away, like, I know who I am in Christ, and that's kind of what he did. He showed me through even music as well. But it was definitely hard when I moved to Nashville. You know, I struggled with it as well. Like, do I belong in this room right now? God's opening these doors. Like, should I walk through? You know, like, am I good enough to walk through? And God was like, actually, like, I can use anybody. So that was a cool reminder.
0: Wow. Let's find out about that in just a second. I want to find out how you came really from worship leading your church in Massachusetts to being in Nashville. But before that, there's two things I'd like to ask you. There's going to be people listening who are being bullied right now in their life. They're in a season where it's tough, it's hard. They're still back in that place, and they don't even see how that's going to change. Maybe it's adults being bullied in the workplace just as much as kids being bullied at school. It's still painful stuff.
1: Absolutely.
0: What advice would you have for people who are right now being bullied?
1: I would say your worth is not in what anyone says about you, and it's in what Jesus Christ says about you, period. And to just know, like, it's going to get better. In this season right now, things might be tough, but just remember that there's light at the end of the tunnel, and God has amazing plans for you and a purpose, and that your life matters. Like, you're literally like handcrafted by the creator of the universe, and he has amazing plans for your life. So don't believe the lies, and also like understand that it's just a season and God's going to get you through.
0: And what advice would you give to parents, friends, family who are witnessing and wanting to support and help somebody who's going through this season?
1: Yeah, I would say, you know, I can only speak for my parents because I'm not a parent yet, but my mom always, and my dad too, but, you know, I feel like when you're a girl, like, your mom definitely can give that motherly, like, girl advice. But my mom always reminded me who I was, even when I didn't really believe her. But she would always tell me, like, no, you're beautiful, you're loved, you're smart, like, all these things. And so I would just say, like, be that reminder, but also just like come in and just show them the love of Jesus and support them. Pray. Prayer is so powerful. But just remember to also remind them that they're not alone, because I think when you're bullied, it can feel so isolating, and the enemy wants to convince you that you're alone in it. So just come in and remind them that they're not alone.
0: Thank you. Thank you very much. I think that could be really helpful to some people. You mentioned moving to Nashville. So Nashville, Massachusetts, not exactly down the road from each other. And also a bit of a journey from just leading worship. When I say just, sorry, that for people who are leading worship at their church, I just want to say thank you. You guys are amazing. You put so much time and effort into what you do. So I scrub out the word just. Leading worship in your church is a big step to being someone who is touring and doing albums and producing amazing music. So signed to a record deal. So what's the story between you singing? Did you always sing amazingly? Did you have lessons when you were young? Do you play instruments?
1: So growing up, I always loved music from a young age. My parents are not musical, so I know, like, God just placed it in my heart. And I was always singing around the house since I was 4, annoying my older brother to death. And so I loved singing a lot. And my parents got me like my first guitar when I was 8 years old. And, you know, would always write

0: because you can express how you're feeling when you have that muscle. But yeah, so I don't know. I was just very serious about it when I was a kid. And I don't know. It's funny because, you know, when you're a kid, you kind of feel like, oh yeah, like that'll totally happen. Even though it's like, wait, that would take a lot to make that happen. But I don't know. I just always, and I think this is from God, but I always just had this thought like, yeah, like no matter what it looks like, I know I'm going to do this with my life somehow, like no matter what it looks like, you know. And I knew that there's nothing else I loved more than, you know, singing. Like I never really did a sport I loved more or any other activity or anything. But so when I was leading worship at that time, I was singing at restaurants. And during COVID, I taught myself to play piano. So I was like kind of, you know, using piano to accompany myself at restaurants. But when I started leading worship, when I would go sing at a restaurant after, it just felt so empty. And just, it felt like I was not using my voice in the right way. It just, I don't know. When I was leading worship, it was life-changing. It was life-giving. And so I kind of just started having these just thoughts of like, okay, I think I'm supposed to use my voice for Jesus. And I didn't know what that would look like because I never wrote songs about Jesus growing up. I never wrote Christian music before. Like I listened to it growing up, but I had never written it. So I didn't know what that would look like. And literally after like a month of having those thoughts, my manager, who I'm working with still to this day, messaged me on Instagram, and I thought it was a scam, but it was not. And he basically was like, I'm a Christian music manager and I work with an artist named Austin French. I would love to meet you in Nashville.
1: Who is your manager?
0: His name's Jason Davis.
1: Yeah, he's a really nice guy. So he's helped set up a few interviews for me over the years, and he's clearly a guy that cares about his artists and is chasing Jesus. But he messaged you on Insta. You'd never had any previous thing. How did he find you on Insta?
0: It was from a cover. It was an Alicia Keys If I Got You cover, and he found me through a hashtag, which is so insane. But wow. And I don't even know how he knew I was a Christian or, you know, believer, because he like I wasn't really posting about that at all. So he found me through like a secular song, which is even crazier. And so my family and I, we drove to Nashville 20 hours, and we made the best road trip ever to meet him. And literally, I just knew I was supposed to work with him the next day. Like I texted him, I'm like, I'm ready. Like, let's go, let's do this. And yeah. And so I knew that in that moment, I was supposed to sing for Jesus and write about just what I've gone through. And yeah. And it was a really cool, like start to a journey that, you know, I've experienced now for 5 years of just writing for the Lord and just like writing from my relationship with him and things I've experienced that are just real things in my life going on. But yeah, so it's pretty wild.
1: And numbers of Jason's artists are with Fair Trade. Which is Kai. So you're assigned to Fair Trade. So how did that come about then, getting actually a record deal?
0: Yes. So the first thing Jason told me when we started working together was, all right, you got to work on your voice though. Like 6 days a week, 3 hours a day. And so I was at the time in community college, and I just dropped out and was like, all right, I'm just going to sing in my basement, because my parents, it was around COVID. So my parents were working from home. So they're like, all right, well, if you're going to be so loud, go and sing in the basement. And so I was singing for 3 hours a day, 6 days a week in the basement. And I would just time myself and was training, writing my brains out. And I did that for about a year. And that's when my manager was like, okay, I think you're ready to go meet with some labels in Nashville. And so my mom and I took a trip and I met Fairtrade for the first time. And they signed me to a record deal, which was insane. And I remember Jason saying to me, okay, if you get a record deal, like you got to

0: to Nashville because you got to write your record and everyone that you co-write with is in town. And I was like, okay, yeah, sure. Like I didn't think that would even happen, you know? So I was like, all right, yeah, Jason, I'll move to town. Like for sure, you know? And literally like it happened so fast. And I was like, all right, I guess I'm moving to Nashville. And so within a month, I just moved my life here from Massachusetts. Never have, you know, I never went to college or dormed or lived on my own before. And I think I was like 21 years old at that point. And so I just started writing my record and working on, you know, music.
1: So how long have you been in Nashville now?
0: Actually this month, it'll be 4 years. So,
1: okay.
0: Which is crazy.
1: Does that mean you're 25? Have I done the maths right?
0: I'm 25. Yeah.
1: Cool. Okay. So, but when you were 21, you moved out of your family's home, moved to Nashville. Did you know any other people in Nashville at all?
0: No, I knew nobody.
1: Okay.
0: But I have an amazing church that is close by that like just really took me in.
1: So was that where you started making friends? You just rocked up at church and you went, this is the place.
0: Yeah. Yeah. And then there's so many people at church that really took me in because there's times where I would be so busy in Nashville and I would miss holidays and they were like, just come over for Easter or come over for this holiday. Or so it was just really, really sweet. And I'm really thankful for how they took me in. And then even on my team, my management team, there's a lot of, you know, members of that team that I'm really close to as well. And so it was pretty easy to find community in Nashville. Everyone's really awesome.
1: So we better get to your second track. So you got a moment now to give a bit of an introduction to it. What's the track called? Why did you write it? What's it mean to you? And how do you hope it will help other people?
0: So this next song is a song that means so much to me. I wrote this about my deepest struggles. And I believe that, you know, we all go through times where we feel unworthy or, you know, we feel unaccepted or unloved. And this song is about the truth of how God sees us and what God says about us. And so when we know that truth, we can truly live our lives in freedom. And so my biggest prayer is that this song would drown out the lies of the enemy and remind

0: And that was The Truth by Megan Woods. And I'm so pleased that Megan is with us here for the Artist Interview. Megan, thank you for sharing so openly about your journey through some of the real struggles and finding Jesus and that all changing around. I know there's going to be people listening, wherever they are on their journey of faith, who have related to some of it and understood and are thinking, I need God in my life. I would love it if you'll be happy just to pray for listeners right now.
1: Absolutely. Lord, we love you. We adore you, God. I just pray over every single person listening to this right now, Lord. And I thank you for this time, because we know that everything is in your perfect timing, and they're listening right now for a reason, for a purpose. God, we just pray over this listener, whatever they may be walking through, whatever they may be facing. God, I pray that you would just wrap your arms around them, that you would give them a supernatural strength. Remind them that they are a child of yours, and that they don't have to clean themselves up, Lord, to come to you. They can come to you exactly how they are in this moment. Maybe they haven't prayed to you in a while, or maybe they haven't talked to you at all before. Lord, I pray that in this moment, they would feel just supernaturally led to talk to you, Lord, to come to you with their needs, their anxieties, that they would just lay it at your feet. God, I pray that they would understand their worth in you, that, you know, not only that did you create them, Lord, for a time as this, but you rejoice over us with singing, Lord. That's how much you love us and adore us. And they're just a precious child of yours. And just whatever might be going on, whatever anyone says about them, that they can cling to the truth of who you say they are. And that is who they are, Lord. But we lift up whoever is listening to this message. We pray that they can just feel your hope and love today as they go on about their day. But we love you in Jesus' mighty name. Amen.
0: Amen. Amen. Megan, what a journey you've been on. Honestly, it's amazing to me that even when you were little, you were already preparing. You were busy writing songs, and just God didn't waste that. And the idea, by the way, of having to be in a basement singing for 6 hours, for 3 hours a day, 6 days a week, to me, I'm like, I would be in trouble in the first 10 minutes just because I'm not very good at singing. It's not my gifting. But how did you know how to improve your singing if you're by yourself in a basement?
1: It's a really good question. I kind of knew just like the areas, like the weak spots that, you know, I had to focus on. It was always like my higher range. My lower range always came more natural, but my management put me with a vocal coach. And so I was training with a vocal coach, but I think it was really just strengthening my muscle and strengthening my songwriting and really like kind of learning who I am as an artist as well. And like, what is the message I want to share? Like, what is God putting on my heart to share with others? And what is my mission statement?
0: Yeah, you know? Right? If you're in your basement, How on earth do you just keep going? Because surely it's a year. That's a lot of hours of really finessing it. Because you don't know what's coming at the end of that time. So how did you just keep going? Did you have times you went, I think I might go into something different? Or did it never even occur to you? I'm glad you didn't, I might add.
1: Oh my gosh, yeah, no, this is such a good question. Well, it was definitely not easy, and I definitely didn't always want to sing at all. And my mom was really hard on me because my mom always has believed in me and my dad too. But my mom was always like, nope, you're going to go back in there, you know? And so my dad was like, all right, well, it is your decision, you know, but he always believed in me. My mom was like, yeah, no, you got to come home. Like if I was with my friend, my mom was like, did you sing 3 hours today? And I'm like, no. And so she was like, all right, hang with your friend. But she's like, make sure when you get home, like you're singing. And so she always like lovingly encouraged me and pushed me on days I just really didn't feel like it. And I'm really grateful now, because you always need someone that will keep you accountable, whether that's a coach or a family member. And it's someone that loves you more, you know, it has to be someone that loves you enough to just like annoy the crap out of you, you know? So, yeah, my mom was always pushing me.
0: And just to say, listeners, if you're in America, that's not a rude word. In some parts of the world,
1: oh, no.
0: It might be.
1: Wait, should I say to that?
0: You could. No, it's all right. I think it's probably okay because you don't mean it offensively, and I hope nobody will take offense either. So anyway, you won't be the first person who said it on the show. It's Americans. You use it liberally. So anyway.
1: Okay.
0: I will move off that.
1: As long as you think it's fine.
0: I think it's fine. So, okay. So you moved to Nashville. You've done all the singing. Jason says, you're ready to go. You get a record deal you've got it before you move there. How then did your first shows come up? Once you are in Nashville, which is the center of everything, what are the next steps for you?
1: Do you mean with, you said with shows and stuff?
0: Yeah, with music. So you've been doing all this year worth of practice. You get to Nashville. What are the record label expecting of you?
1: Yeah.
0: What's Jason expecting of you? Yeah. What are the people around expecting of you?
1: So the minute I moved to Nashville, it was like go mode. And so I was writing like every day, co-writing in the studio. And I would say about 30 to 40 co-writes in The Truth was born in a room. The first time I had ever met an artist named Matthew West and my friend Jeff Pardo, they helped co-write the song. But it was in that room with them and did not expect to write a song like The Truth that day. But, you know, Matthew West was just kind of asking me my testimony. And I'd opened up to him about just my struggles and, you know, I wanted to write a song that was really like an anthem for me that I could sing that would remind me of like what God says. So it was really cool how that happened. But yeah, I was just writing a lot and worked with a booking agency. And so I was just playing like churches and doing shows here and there, but mostly writing a lot. And once we kind of got the single, it took 2 years for it to come out because The Truth was worked on so many times. Like we rewrote the verse, the bridge, completely changed the tempo. Like we changed that song so many times, which is interesting. The only part of the song that remains the same is the chorus, which I love because the chorus, it's all like just these statements and declarations of like what Jesus says about us, and those things don't change. So I just think that's.
0: Do you have a favorite one?
1: Line of the chorus.
0: Yeah.
1: I love. I make him proud and I make him smile. But also, I love. I'm truly loved by a God who's good when I'm not good enough. I love that line.
0: It's superb. Yeah. Did you write that?
1: I can't remember who wrote which lines of like what on the chorus. I think it was like a really quick write that day. And we were kind of just like bouncing off each other so fast that it kind of felt like we were all writing each line together, if that makes sense. Cause we were so in tune and on the same page. So I'm going to guess that we all kind of, since the write was very like, okay, yeah, I love that. Yes, that's right. We're on the same page.
0: You were finishing each other's sandwiches.
1: Yes.
0: to quote from Frozen. Okay. So Matthew West, he's been on the show a couple of times. He's genuinely a lovely guy. And in fact, we normally get him to do, on the station I work on here in the UK, we do a chart of the year. And normally at the end of each year, he actually gives the closing prayer at the end of that because we think it's great.
1: Awesome.
0: So how did you come across Matthew West? Because he's not on your label.
1: Yeah, so Matthew West is an amazing writer in Christian music. He's probably written so many songs that you might not have realized he is actually a part of. But he's an amazing artist, but amazing writer. And so my label put it on my calendar one day, which is so wild. And it was actually a dream of mine to write with him. So that was really, really cool.
0: Wow. Okay. So sometimes it's not even about who you know, but it's about the people you're connected to, who they know, and they can just hook up some amazing opportunities. I'd like to ask you a question about doing the shows, because I've seen some clips of you doing shows and I'm going to make a, I don't normally comment about people's looks at all because it just isn't what I do. But I am going to say you are wearing like a really beautiful, I'm going to describe them as gowns. I don't know if that's what you, but they're beautiful dresses, evening dresses. They look absolutely stunning, amazing. Was that hard for you? Because if you come from a background where people have been commenting on your looks and it's something that, previously made, I don't know, but sometimes people want to shy away from being totally center stage, and you can be center stage with your music, but still not be also glamorous. But you go out and you look $1 million, if you don't mind me saying. I hope that's, I'm old enough, just if people are listening, just, you know, I'm old enough to be Megan's dad. I've got a kid her age. You know, I hope people understand where I'm coming from. I'm interested in at what point did you go, this is how I'm sort of presenting my show. This is because your music, it fits with the massive sort of soundscape that you bring with your music, that it's also got that glitz to it as well. Was it something that someone else said, this would be the style, like a stylist said, this is the way to take it? And how did you feel about that? Or did you come up with it, or your mum?
1: You know, it kind of happened accidentally. And it wasn't just like one day, like, okay, this is like the thing. And it was kind of just my inspiration growing up was Adele and Whitney Houston. And I just love these powerhouse singers. And I love, you know, like sparkles, and I'm very girly, and I love things to feel feminine. And I think, you know, that is a part of who I am. And I think with the music, like the emotional, you know, powerhouse, like ballad kind of sound, I think it just felt like this is what makes sense and feels like me and all the things I've loved. Like I used to love watching videos of Adele, like in just like this gown, but I also loved seeing, you know, I was like a diehard fan of Adele, but I would see her on socials, like in a hoodie one day, you know? So I do hope, as much as, you know, we have kind of, I guess, branded this, you know,
0: sparkly, glitzy, yeah.
1: Sparkly, glitz and glam kind of look. I hope people know too, at the same time, like I mostly wear sweatshirts at home, and I go out in public not in gowns and just more casual most of the time. But I think it's just fun to get on stage. And also too, like this is something I am learning, but I think it's really cool to also show young girls that you can feel confident and beautiful and be modest. And it's not, and so I try to always keep that in mind, that there's so many little girls watching, and it's like, hey, I can wear this beautiful dress, but it can still be modest, and it can still feel like it's honoring God, and I can feel confident, and I can enjoy like what I'm wearing and still feel cool, I guess, you know, not that I'm saying I'm cool, but you know, you can still be cool. It can still be cool to be modest, if that makes sense.
0: I think you're cool. So I suspect lots of people would say, yeah, she's really cool. You're really, really nice. You're really down to earth. You're very honest. And you're very gifted. So it's a great combination. I think Jesus said, yeah, she's cool. She's my kid. So,
1: thanks.
0: So, okay. I hope that was okay, me asking you a question about your parents. And yeah.
1: Oh, I think that's awesome.
0: And you mentioned about young girls having sort of maybe a role model to look out for. Tell us about, I guess, when you're doing your shows. In fact, let's find out about shows, because you talked about you were doing churches. That was sort of things you, then you've had this song that, it's really been a phenomenal, phenomenal song in the truth. How, from your perspective, at what point did your music suddenly start getting traction, and how did that impact you? And people, I guess, be sharing stories as well about how the music's impacting them. And then rather than playing small church gigs, things escalated, didn't they? So tell us a bit about that, unpack that for me.
1: Absolutely. So it all kind of started with 15 seconds of the truth on Facebook. And overnight, it got 1 million views. And I remember having meetings with my label and team about, like, how are we going to get my socials going? How are we going to build, like, listeners? Like, how is this even going to work? You know, it's so hard as a new artist. And it's so hard to figure out like social media as well. And so when that happened, I just knew like God's hand was on the song. And there's so much that happened too, just like even in the release period and like so much warfare that was going on, like so much opposition. And so I just had this feeling like that this song was going to touch people. I didn't think it would happen the way it did, but yeah, it was just wild. Then on TikTok, it started blowing up in South Africa. And it was so funny because the label, I remember they were like, wait, are you guys like targeting videos in South Africa? And we're like, no. And they were like, oh my gosh, it's like going viral in South Africa. And so very funny. But my first radio interview was a station in South Africa, which is so crazy. Wow. So it actually like blew up there first and then it started blowing up in the US. So, which is so cool. I like cannot wait to go to South Africa one day. Like that is like on my bucket list and a dream to go there and just meet so many people there. But yeah, so it was pretty wild. So it was through social media and how it impacted me. I mean, it was the most beautiful emotional thing for me, like seeing people take the sound, because you know on TikTok you can use sounds or Instagram too, and people were like lip syncing and like kind of making it their own. And I felt like in the videos of them lip syncing, I could see like just the emotion in their face, and like I could hear or see their story like through them singing it. And so I knew that this song like was so personal. And I, for so many years of my life, I felt so alone. But for the first time in my life, I actually realized like there's so many people that struggle with identity and need to hear this. So it was really cool to see and witness. And I'll actually never forget that season of my life because it was just unbelievable, like seeing so many people declare that, sing that, like the stories that I heard from the truth. I mean, to this day, it never gets old, but like I've had people say, you know, I've had a pullover on the side of the road, like, because I couldn't even see the road anymore, you know, cause they were crying.
0: Yeah.
1: Like it was like, the stories were just so insane and it was unbelievable what God has. It's unbelievable what God is doing and what he's done. It's only like, only he could do it.
0: Wow. And being a someone who's doing tours. In fact, you better tell us about the Truth Tour. So am I right? You've done the first leg of it already and you've got another leg to go. Is that right?
1: Yes. So we just wrapped up the spring leg and now we're going out in the fall, the first week of October, and we're going coast to coast, which is so crazy.
0: Just for people who are thinking coast to coast, and probably unless you're in the USA, it's not your coast, I'm afraid. So yeah, USA, yeah. Coast to coast. How many places have you been to so far then?
1: So on the Truth Tour, we went to 23 cities in the spring and now we're doing 30 cities.
0: Wow. Wow. So, okay.
1: It's pretty mind blowing. Yeah.
0: And what's the largest venue you've played?
1: Ooh.
0: Or maybe rather than largest. Can I ask a question a different way? What's been your favorite venue to play and why?
1: Favorite venue. Oh my gosh. There's so many. Like, it's so funny because there's like so many like theater. I love theater so much because it's just so intimate and beautiful. And I'm going to say, I think the Grand Ole Opry though is probably like my favorite place I've played. And it was so cool because there were just country music fans there that night. And so just getting to sing about Jesus was really, really cool and powerful. Yeah, it was really, really special and like a dream for me. But yeah, and I'm really excited to be going to like a church in Massachusetts soon. So obviously anywhere home for me too.
0: Are you still in contact? Now you've got your social media with any of the people who were your bullies when you were young?
1: That's a good question. So I'm in this generation, I feel like, you know, you're friends with everybody on social media, like that you grew up with from like kindergarten, I feel like. So, yeah, I think it's funny. I think I do follow some of them and they follow me, but you know, I think people change and people grow and there's no like anger or anything like that. And I think it's just cool that like you know, even though it was hard at the time, like God could grow them in certain ways, grow me from it. And so, but I think they do, which is so crazy. I haven't even thought of that actually, because it's so normal to just follow everybody.
0: So it's not like you've blocked them or they've blocked you or any of that sort of thing. Actually, maybe, just maybe, you're blessing them. I think that's quite possible. So because
1: it would be cool to see them like listen to a song maybe and just, yeah, and be touched by it. That would be really cool.
0: Yeah. I'll after this is finished, I'll pray that God will do that, because I think that would be just beautiful. Okay. So 30 dates did you say coming up? When you say the fall, she means the autumn. It's the same thing. Okay. So 30
1: is
0: days coming
1: up. Is that
0: what
1: you guys say, the autumn?
0: Yeah.
1: Wait, so, I love that.
0: Oh, well, you're welcome to use it in the future if you wish to. It's been a word we've had around in the UK for a long time. So the fall makes perfect sense to me as well, though. So, because the leaves fall, that does happen. That makes sense. In Australia, they probably don't have the fall in autumn because their dates are all back to front. So, because they have winter in summer. No, they don't. They have Christmas in summer. Where am I going? Okay. So you've got 30 dates. And when you started the tour back at the start of the spring 2026, did you know that there was going to be this big second leg with a whole another 30 dates? Or, and this is you headlining, isn't it? The whole thing.
1: Yeah, I was so nervous. I had never headlined before. I didn't know what it would look like. I didn't know if people would want to come or show up. I had no idea. And so in the spring, we ended up almost selling every show out, which is crazy. And so we're so thankful to get the opportunity to go back out again and stuff. It's just, and I love the experience so much. It was like my favorite tour I've ever been on. Just getting to see all the little girls and just like kids sing the song, and also just get to meet so many fans, like more personally. We got a chance to really spend time with them at a VIP thing we do after every show. And so that was really, really cool.
0: Sweet. Do you have any stories that you can share of things that people have said that your music's meant to them?
1: Oh, absolutely. Man, it's like, where do I even start? I'm trying to think of, there was one woman, her name was Joy, and she told me that she was going through chemo because she got diagnosed with cancer, and she had lost all her hair. And she told me that, you know, when she looks in the mirror and she sees, you know, her without hair, or she is like kind of looking at her kind of in this season where her body's really fighting and, you know, she's not like in her healthiest season. She was believing like, okay, this is my identity. It's placed in the cancer diagnosis, or like, this is who I am now, you know? And she said that after she heard the truth, it reminded her that like, actually, no, her identity is not the trial she's walking through or the fact that she doesn't recognize herself in the mirror. It's actually never changed. And so it was really, really powerful to hear that, and just hear that the truth could get someone through, like, you know, a battle with cancer. I mean, that is, it was so mind blowing. I've had also like grown men tell me that, you know, it's helped them become a better husband, a better father. It's just really, it's really crazy just what I've heard. A lot of little girls that have going through the same thing, you know, bullying, not feeling worthy, not feeling smart enough, good enough, whatever it is. It's really powerful.
0: Wow. It's life-changing. Genuinely, it's life-changing, and it's wonderful that your music is so beautiful, but it's also something that impacts people. So I'm so grateful for your hard work that you put into all of it. So going back to 2025, so your EP, The Truth, came out, which, yes. And it's got a track in there called Royal Blood, which is, I think, the least played track from it, if I'm honest. I love Royal Blood. I'm like, it's a great track. So
1: I love that one too.
0: I was like, oh, that's that needs to be played a bit more. So you pour your heart though into all of the songs. Maybe you never know quite which is the one that's going to be going big. But behind the scenes, you must be working on more music. are we going to have what we would call an album or a full record soon?
1: Yes, stay tuned in the next couple of weeks because I'm announcing some exciting stuff, but I have a record coming this fall.
0: Ooh.
1: And or this autumn.
0: Oh, yay!
1: I love that. I'm actually going to say that more. But yeah, I'm really, really, really excited about it. It's been years and years of writing my heart out, and I can't believe it's actually like coming out into the world. So just stay tuned. It's so, so soon. And then I have even more stuff coming soon after that too. So I know it's been a while since music's been released. So I'm excited to just put out some new stuff. I'm really excited.
0: Wow. That is really exciting news. Okay. So if people go to your socials, they can follow you. They can keep an eye on that for when that you release that info. Where are you? How do people connect with you? And where's your website as well?
1: Yes. So my website is meganwoodsofficial.com and my handles are Megan Woods Music. And make sure you look for the check mark and verification.
0: Oh,
1: just
0: yeah.
1: For safety.
0: Yeah, because it's horrible. There are so many people producing fake things all the time. I get fake people trying to send me messages, pretending to be you and other people. And it's just so annoying.
1: It's crazy. So, I have to make a video actually this week just because it's gotten so much worse. So I want to just make people aware just to be careful out there.
0: Yeah.
1: So.
0: And just for people who are going, oh, how do I spell Megan? Because that's got different spellings around the world as well. It's Megan, just Megan Woods, like a wood, official.com. So, and Megan, so is it Megan Woods Music is your handle on all the up? Yeah. Easy peasy. Well, yes. And so you're on TikTok because you're young. You're on Insta. are you too young to be on Facebook? Oh, did you do Facebook? Yeah.
1: Oh, yeah, I am on Facebook. Still,
0: so
1: yeah.
0: Old people can connect you with you as well.
1: Yeah.
0: Okay.
1: No, I'm like an old soul, so don't worry. I'm on there.
0: Okay. So that's great. So we've come to the end of our time, really. We've got time for one last song, Megan. So what's the last short song you've chosen for us, and tell us about it?
1: Absolutely. Well, this next song is my brand new single called Heaven Down Here. And I wrote it just about looking at the world around us and just feeling that ache that we all feel with everything going on in the world. And I wanted to write just a cry for the presence of Jesus in the middle of all of it. And so I just pray that this song would remind you that you're not alone and that would give you a little bit of hope this morning.

0: And that was Heaven Down Here by Megan Woods. And what a genuine delight and joy it was spending some time with her, getting to hear her story. What an encourager. And honestly, I love her music. If you haven't listened to the whole of the Truth EP, go and listen to it straight away on your favourite streaming platform and keep an ear out for that new album coming in the fall, as she likes to say. So I'm your host, Gordon T. You can hear lots of other artists, their amazing journeys with Jesus and their music at theartistinterviewpodcast.com. 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
1: From the Sky News Centre at 7, Andy Burnham's welcomed French President Emmanuel Macron to Downing Street, where they spoke about migrant crossings, defence and Ukraine. The Prime Minister blamed the UK's decade of low growth partly on Brexit, saying he wants a closer relationship with the EU. The PMs praised French collaboration, saying the two countries have similar aims across a wide range of topics.
2: It shows what collaboration can achieve, just as we are also showing on Ukraine, on small boats, and also on strengthening the UK-EU relationship.
1: A schoolboy who stabbed a teacher in the head has been sentenced to 4.5 years in youth detention. The 16-year-old attacked teacher Vicky Williams in Pembrokeshire in February. A woman critically injured during a police chase in Warwickshire last week has died. 62-year-old Karen Joseph's car was hit by a black Audi which was being pursued by officers near Stratford-upon-Avon. A car tax conviction against the London mayor has been formally withdrawn in court. Lord Sadiq Khan's team argued he didn't own the 24-year-old Nissan Micra and claimed he'd been scammed. The DVLA asked for a review. Campaigners have handed a petition to Downing Street calling for better protections for England's rivers, lakes and seas. Analysis by Surfers Against Sewage found waste was dumped into waterways for more than 43,000 hours during July and August. The group says it's received hundreds of sickness reports from people who say they've been wild swimming. Singer Becky Hill, who backs the campaign, says it's unacceptable.
3: I think it is an absolute scandal that great British bill players are paying for a service that they're not getting. And in return, they're getting the infrastructure of waterways, rivers, seas completely destroyed in the process.
1: And Spotify's revealed its most streamed song of the summer. Ariana Grande's Hate That I Made You Love Me came out on top, leading the platform's global chart for 22 days. That's the latest from the Sky News Centre. I'm AJ Walsh.
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I'm here to purposely annoy you. That's Elbow with One Day Like This. And this, yes, it's this program. It's the program on a Thursday night between 7 and 9. And it's what in its Hedges Hours with me, Nicholas Hedges, attempting to give you your Thursday night soothing and a nostalgic feel. But that's musically. But verbally, it could be a totally different idea. But however I sound this evening, it's always going to be nice to have your company for yet another Hoo-Hard edition. And there's apparently, I've got word that there's a performance happening in 10 days. You don't have to wait 10 days, but at the time you had only had to wait a couple of hours. And I think the fellow presenter was quite nicely describing this program. So welcome along to your usual Thursday night performance. And I don't know who's going to be making that performance. No, I've never met them before in my life, but I'll just carry on in the same old vein. And let's hope we get to somewhere in our time together this evening. But like I said, I should be here. Oh yes, I should, because I've got some great music to come tonight, including Hadaway, including a little bit of Hadaway, some Johnny Cash, some Madonna, even maybe some Chris de Burgh. But most importantly, I've got tonight's featured year. So where are we going to go this evening? Well, I don't want to give out too many clues, but this is not to be confused, okay? Because this is a track not from tonight's featured year.

I know what you're thinking. You're thinking that that's from tonight's featured year. In fact, it isn't. That's Hadaway and Shout from his 93 album, The Album. But that is not tonight's featured year. I've just realised my glasses are filthy dirty, a little bit like my mouth. And welcome along to the programme, which you may think contains adult humour. But that's okay, because some mouthwash might sort it out, and we'll just carry on in the same old vein. But let's have a look and see where we're going for tonight's featured year. Every week, I bring you a featured year here on Hedges Hours to sort of take you back to a year in the past. And I'll also play some music from this particular year, just so you're aware of what's to come. Particularly if this happens to be your very first visit to Hedges Hours, it will hopefully it won't be your last. And by the way, it was the year that Winston Churchill was reported as seriously ill after suffering a stroke, and the Prime Minister. It was the introduction of the new War Boys Committee road signs in this year, and identical twin brothers Ronnie and Reggie Cray were arrested on suspicion of running a protection racket in London. But which year are we going back to? Well, stay tuned and all will be revealed, as well as the featured artist of the week. And again, that's all to come in our time together this evening. And yes, I promise to behave myself, and B, I'll keep track of time, if that's okay by you. Yeah, you'll be lucky, because I'll still be here after the news. Is that a really good thing to know? I don't know. In the meantime, I'll let you work that out with another one on tonight's playlist. This is the soothing and relaxing sound of Mike and the Mechanics from the album Beggar on a Beach of Gold.

That's the first of my car radio selections of the evening. That's the Beatles with I Feel Fine from tonight's featured year. And before that, you heard Beggar on a Beach of Gold by Mike and the Mechanics from the album of the same name, which was released back in 1995. What were your memories of 1995, or any other year for that matter? Go on, why don't you send me an email to nickh@hopefm.com. Include your name and your musical selections and the mystery year, and I will put it all together for you. Go on, it's as simple as that. Okay, let's move on a little bit more now into our featured year. Okay, I'll tell you something else. We're going back to the 60s in tonight's featured year. But which year is it? Now, in the March, you might remember, if you were...

And what else? Paul McCartney and the Beatles recorded the song yesterday in this particular year. But which year was it? Stay tuned and all will be revealed. And like I said, I haven't forgotten to throw in the musical clues of our year. But of course, usually on Hedges Hours, our music is all over the place anyway. Not that that's a problem, because I've still got... I think I played that last week. So because I played that last week, I won't be playing it this week. Oh yes, here's a good song. I haven't heard this one in absolutely ages. This is the soothing and relaxing sound of Don Henley.

0: 1984 for that one. It was off the album Building the Perfect Beast, and that's Don Henley with The Boys of Summer. Just one more vinyl as we make our way steadily through another program in our time together this evening. And in the meantime, go and make a brew, and I'll be back in a few.
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0: And you're listening to Hedges Hours with me, Nicholas Hedges, attempting to give you your Thursday night musical feel. But were you aware that 98% of Britons are using toxic frying pans? That's terrific. That's just made my night, that has. And also something else, if you eat eggs for breakfast and you are... You are over 50. Now, I wonder what that's got to do with eating breakfast, eating eggs at breakfast. I may investigate that tonight into a little bit more there. But one thing I do not do is give my age away. Just because I do this misfeatured year, it does not mean that I give my age away. And by the way, while talking of age, why don't you go on to the Hope FM website and have a look and see how old you think I am by looking at the presenters page. Up will come various photographs of various presenters, myself included. And like Dan, our production manager, has already said, Hope FM is on the move to the YMCA in Winton as of this September. So here we go. We are relocating our entire studios and offices to the Winton YMCA in Bournemouth. This move is also we'll renew our partnership with the YMCA Bournemouth, where our journey started some 2 decades ago. But to pay for the move, refurbish studio space and secure our future, we are looking to raise £10,000 before the end of October. 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I've just done it myself because I'm a big believer in that we can do it. So that is what's happening in the future going forward here on Hope FM. But I've got your company, and that's a good thing. In the meantime, we'll put some more music on the record player because that's what it's all about here on the programme. But we've got an album of the week. Every week I bring you a selection of music from a particular album. And this week it's the turn of Paul Carrack with his album Don't Wait Too Long. So let's do our favourite hobby here on the programme, or maybe not so. It depends on your idea of what your favourite hobby is. But again, that's probably something which we don't talk about. But we will worry about it later. But how much later? Yes, that's the big question. So here is another track from the album of the week.

0: The album is called Don't Wait Too Long, and that's Frim Fram Sauce by Paul Carrick, which is from my album of the week this week. In the meantime, we're still trying to solve this week tonight's featured year. Which year is it? Well, in the August of the year, cigarette advertising was banned on British television. And what else was happening? Freddie Mills is somebody else, a former boxing champion. Yeah, we don't... unfortunately, yeah, he was found in Soho in this year, and the little Bolton Hastings accident. Yes, there was quite a bit going on here in this particular year. Let me give you some clues to some people who may have been born in this year. Okay, we had Rob Wilson, the politician, was around. Bill Bailey, the comedian, was born. Slick Rick, the British American rapper. Who was he? I've never heard of him. James Nesbitt, the Northern Irish actor, was born. John Carver, football player and manager, was born. Looking a bit farther down, we had the likes of Kenneth Wickham, the voice actor. Who are they? I know some of these people now, but you're looking at it and thinking, I don't know that person. Well, it's probably good, because if you don't know them, then there's no reason to worry about it. Anyway, let's have a look and see who else. Rob Brydon, the comedian and actor, was born in this year. But which year are we going back to? Perhaps you need another musical clue, which is coming up for you very, very shortly here on Hedges Hours with me, Nicholas Hedges. So brace yourself. At some point tonight, it's going to be a really, really interesting program. Yes, I don't quite know where you're going to get that idea from. Maybe this might help you, because this next song is the sound of M People.
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0: That wasn't M People, that was a Go and Make It Brew, I'll Be Back in a Few, which isn't actually a song, it's when I play an ad break. Every time you hear me go and make a brew, I'll be back in a few, you get an ad break. So that was, anyway, what we will do now is, yes, I'll press a button, because I know I can get away with that, because I know what you're thinking. I use the power of telepathy here on the program. So when I press this button, yes, that's press this button, not what you think it is, because that is something that we don't talk about. Hopefully, the relaxing sound of M People may appear.

and Heather Small with Search for a Hero on Hedges Hours with me, Nicholas Hedges. And it was the year that Jeremy Vine was born, just in case you've tuned in and you're wondering what on earth is happening here on the programme. It's interesting. Okay, let me have a look and see what musically was around in our year. We are, like I said, in a year in the 60s. But which year? I've just given you a list of people who were born in this year. Not that I don't think that that may help you, but let's have a look and see what was happening. The Who had the album out, The Generation. Do you remember that? Or Sam and Shane and something had Woolly Bully out. Woolly Bully. I think I've talked about that program. I think I've talked about Bully a little bit, but never Woolly Bully. The Searchers had the album out, like, oh dear, the Toys. Do you remember them? Or maybe you prefer the Animals? That's this the sort of year. This is the sort of music that was around. Sandy Shaw had the single out, Girls Don't. I can't say that anyway. Do you know what? I'm doing a lot of that this evening. I'm not doing it deliberately. But okay, let me. I'm not saying things I shouldn't on deliberately. But of course, you should be well aware of that, particularly if you get this program on prescription at the Hope FM website by going to hopefm.com, clicking on Hedges Hours, and listening to all the back editions of this program, which currently I suggest you do, just for the sake of sanity, if nothing else. Okay, let's have a look. Len Berry had the song out, 1, 2, 3, in this year. The Ivy League were around. Like I said, it was a big year in terms of the Animals, but which year was it? Well, I'm glad to say that tonight's featured year is 1965. What were your memories from 1965, or any other year for that matter? Go on, let me go on. Send me that email. I know you want me to at 01. I know you want to nickh@hopefm.com. Include your name and what your memories was of a particular year. What car did you have in this year? Did you get married? Did you leave school? Did you buy your first house? Whatever your memories were of this particular year, then that would be absolutely delightful. The Magic Roundabout. Oh, I know you'll love this one, because it was the year the Magic Roundabout made its debut on BBC One at 10 to 6. Now, I know somebody who happens to like the Magic Roundabout. His name is Paul West, and I do hope that he's enjoying this musical selection this evening, because I think years ago, Westy and I used to talk about exorbitant amount about the Magic Roundabout, but I never understood it, but that's okay by me. But again, that's something which we won't talk about. Anybody else? Anyway, tonight's featured year is 1965, and I will be putting on some more music from 1965, like this one here. This is the relaxing sound of the Yardbirds.

That's a car radio selection from tonight's featured year, which is 1965, and that was Concrete and Clay by Unit 4-2. And before that, you heard Hearts Full of Soul by the Yardbirds here on Hedges Hours, the programme which is relaxing in nature, but verbally, it's a totally different story. But as always, it's lovely to have your company. And if you've got a mystery year or a feature or a selection you would like to share with me, then again, why not send me that email to nickh@hopefm.com. Include your name and your musical selection, and I will do everything I can to accommodate your taste in music in an up-and-coming edition of Hedges Hours. In the meantime, if you're feeling really brave, there is the old rag and bone, it's better known as the phone. Yeah, get it? Ha ha, we got there. On 01202 777 321. And, you know, we'll make our way through till 9 o'clock when Stuart Anderson and Dr. Angela Walker take over with their programme Life in the Spirit. In the meantime, I may also play some Bob Dylan, some Luke Combs, or perhaps some Elton John, or anything else which I can drag out from tonight's musical archive. And stay with me until after 8 o'clock, because then the program really gets interesting, because I have tonight's featured artist. Who is that going to be? But again, this is not a hint. These are stalwarts of this program, that it was on that, and this particular track was on that album, Harmony,

You have to go back to 1992 for that one, because that was London Beat. It was on their album of the year of London Beat. It was All Born Equal. And on that album, you had other tracks as well, including, I've got a feeling that that had I've Been Thinking About You on it, but I'll have to investigate that still farther. Yes, it had Rainbow Ride on it, Harmony, obviously, because that was the title track. You Bring on the Sun was on that album. Here, to take us up to the news, here's the sound of Genesis.

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1: From the Sky News Centre at 8. Downing Street says the Prime Minister and French President have agreed that action on small boats needs to be scaled up. Andy Burnham held talks with Emmanuel Macron with defence and the UK's relationship with Europe, among the other issues on the agenda. Our political correspondent Amanda Acas says opposition parties are critical of the amount being spent on immigration measures.
2: The UK is paying £662 million to France over the next 4 years in order to pay for this work, pay for the officers, pay for the equipment, the drones, the helicopters, the various technologies that they're using in order to try and stop these people smugglers.
1: Meanwhile, dozens of people are feared dead after a migrant boat was found drifting in the Atlantic Ocean near Gran Canaria. It's thought more than 100 people were originally on board the vessel when it left West Africa nearly a month ago. Firefighters will spend a second night tackling a blaze in Belfast. The fire on Queen's Island broke out yesterday afternoon. Thousands of tons of scrap cars are said to be involved. Campaigners have handed a petition into Downing Street calling for better protections for England's waterways. Analysis by Surfers Against Sewage found hundreds of people have reported becoming ill after swimming this past summer. They say waste was dumped into waterways for more than 43,000 hours during July and August. Giles Brimstow's from the organisation.
3: All these signatories are people saying, right, we need a pathway to a cleaner, better system where money is reinvested properly to protect the environment and to protect human health.
1: In sport, the Edinburgh Derby in the Scottish Premiership between Hibs and Hearts is 0-0 in the first half at Easter Road. The away team could move to up to second with victory. And Oasis have dropped a hint that appears to suggest plans for a concert in Glasgow. The video posted on social media shows two boys sitting in a chip shop. Posters in the background appear to contain the coordinates for Celtic Park. It also features a drinks fridge stocked with iron brew. That's the latest. I'm AJ Walsh.
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That's the main theme tune to 633 Squadron to put you in the mood for classical delights every Sunday night between 8 and 10 with David Smith. If you are tuning in to hear David on tonight's classical delights, he's not here. No, you've got my pleasure. This is Hedges Hours with me, Nicholas Hedges, with filthy glasses as well as a mouth. But that's okay, because I know that a swig of mouthwash will soon sort everything out. Yes, you should be used to this by now, particularly if you happen to listen to this program on prescription, which you can do at the website by going to hopefm.com and clicking on Hedges Hours and listening to all the back editions of this program, which I strongly suggest you do. But however the program sounds, it's lovely to be in here, to be doing this program with all the enthusiasm of an ironing board. Yes, you've guessed it. I'm here every week. That's the good news. The better news is that I'm planning to go nowhere short very quickly. So we'll be okay in our time together this evening. And then Stuart Anderson and Dr. Angela Walker take over with their program, Life in the Spirit. Yes, you've got it. I've got it. So has everybody else got it. And we've got tonight's featured year as well, which is 1965, just to bring you up to speed with what's happening here on the program. In the meantime, I've got some great music to come, including this one here. This was Vision Thing. It was the Simple Minds album, which they released back in 2022.

With a song like that, you might think that they've gone and visited the optician recently, because that's Simple Minds with their 2022 single Vision Thing. And I'm just putting random, really random music out tonight from this musical archive, and it just keeps coming. And I've got the album of the week, and this week it's Don't Wait Too Long by Paul Carrack. And the featured artist of the week, or artists, or maybe a band or something else which we don't talk about. But however the program is sounding this evening, I don't know why I keep saying that, because it does sound like this every week here on the program, and that's probably because of its presenter. And yes, you are listening to the program with all the enthusiasm of an ironing board. Welcome along. It's lovely to have your company, and it's Hedges Hours, and giving your nostalgic feel for this Wednesday evening. And I do hope that you're enjoying it, but don't worry about it. Take a swig of mouthwash, maybe have a shave, and clean your glasses. That's three things I really should do before I go anywhere near a microphone. Why? That's something we don't talk about. But I just thought that I would give you that musical feel. And I may or I may not slow the rhythm down this evening, because here is the sound of the Rolling Stones.

It was on the album Exile on Main Street, and that's the Rolling Stones with Tumbling Dice, and the year was 1972, which isn't tonight's featured year, just in case you're wondering. Perhaps you need a couple of more clues to tonight's featured year. And of course, if you've been a regular listener and you've listened to this program since the beginning, you'll know it, because it was the year Magic Roundabout made its debut on BBC One at 10 to 6. Paul West was absolutely absolutely overjoyed when that happened. The British Indian Ocean Territory was created, consisting of Chicago. I can't say that, so that's something we don't talk about. Something else that happened in the November we can't talk about, but it was done on British television by a theatre critic in this year, but sadly the year is something we don't talk about anyway, so that's fine. Yes, you can use your imagination on that one. And the British government ends the rebellion. There was a lot going on in the December of the year, but like I said, it was the year that Jeremy Vine, the radio presenter, was born, and it was 1965. And I will be slipping in some more music from 1965 as the evening progresses, as well as other tracks from my album of the week, which this week is Don't Wait Too Long by Paul Carrack. So I think we're all but ready to go, and it's okay, because everything is under control here on the program. But of course, if you're a regular listener, you may disagree with that. But again, if there are any other Hope FM presenters out there, your contribution to this program would be greatly appreciated. In the meantime, why don't we sit back, relax, and listen to another car radio selection of the evening. And to kick it off, let's listen to some Crowded House.

0: That's another car radio selection for the evening. That's Bill Withers with Lovely Day. And before that, you heard Don't Dream It Over by Crowded House. Just two more tracks as we make our way steadily through the usual selection for a Wednesday evening. A Wednesday evening? No, I'm not here on a Wednesday evening. At this time on a Wednesday night, it would be the Luke Brown Jazz Show. No, it wouldn't. It would be Tim Haywood's Live Wire Live. What am I on about? No, my name is not Tim Haywood. Evening to Tim Haywood, who makes a valuable contribution to the station. Anyway, no, it would be Tim Haywood's Live Wire Live if it was Wednesday. No, I wouldn't be here. And no, so it can't be Wednesday. It's got to be Thursday. So it's Hedges Hours with me, Nicholas Hedges. Yes, that's better. Okay, I'm glad to know the day of the week, and I'm also glad to know what the program is, because I'm responsible for two, for one of them. I'm this program's presenter, and if I'm not here, then there's something fundamentally wrong. In the meantime, let me give you the first couple of clues to tonight's featured artist. Every week I bring you an artist, and then I'll play a car radio selection from that particular artist. But who am I looking for this evening? Well, this person, we are looking for the name of a well-known rock, pop rock, folk rock, soft rock and blues artist. Did that make any sense? Good, I'm so pleased. In the meantime, he was born on April the 16th, 1947 in Scotland, and died on January the 4th, 2011 in Stroud in Gloucestershire. So those are the first couple of clues. He first came to our attention back in 1965, in tonight's featured year, actually, which is happens to be 1965. And he was the founder member of a particular band, and his first solo album. Okay, Can I Have My Money Back? Yes, I do remember. Do you know who I'm talking about? Or maybe you don't, because this happens to be your first visit to the program, and in which case it's lovely to have new listeners as we make our way through the usual chaos. So what I'm going to do now is I'm going to put on another record on the record player, which happens to be older than me. Yes, you know the routine. It's absolutely fine, and everything will be in order. In the meantime, go and make a brew, and I'll be back in a few.
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3: And you're listening to Hedges Hours with me, Nicholas Hedges. And as always, I'm bringing you tonight's featured artist. And who am I talking about this evening? Well, let's go back to the late 70s, shall we, for this one, which isn't tonight's featured year, incidentally. But other musicians who influenced this artist were the likes of the Beatles and Bob Dylan. He joined a folk group called the Humble Bums, of which Billy Connolly was a member. In 1969, after they disbanded, in 1971 he recorded his first solo album, Can I Have My Money Back, which is, like I said, I've already mentioned that. And Joe Egan was a member of the band Steelers Wheel. So who do you think I could be talking about on tonight's featured artist? Go on, I will reveal all to you after we listen to the soothing and relaxing sound of Cher. And this particular track was from her 1998 album, Believe.

That has absolutely nothing to do with tonight's featured artist, and it's not the featured artist. That's Cher with Strong Enough from her 1998 album, Believe, which I'm just throwing in as a total decoy, because perhaps you already know who tonight's featured artist are, Yes, let's try again, because this person is well known for albums such as Snakes and Ladders, 1980, Sleepwalking, 1982, and North and South, 1988. Yes, do you know who this person is? Well, I'll give you another clue. I've played some of his music on Wonky Wednesday, which is my other program on Hope FM, and I have definitely played him as a featured as a album of the week in the past, but who is he? Okay, perhaps this might help you, because this was on his album City to City, which was released in 1978.

That's our featured artist. That's his album was called City to City. The year was 1978, and that was Home and Dry. And tonight's featured artist has been Jerry Rafferty. If you've got a featured artist which you would like me to feature in the coming weeks, then why not send me that email to nickh@hopefm.com. Include your name and your who you'd like me to do, and I will put the rest of it all together for you here on Hedges Hours, because I'm like that. I like to think that this program has a little bit of nostalgia about it, only because tonight's featured year, just in case you've come in and you've tuned in, is 1965. What were your memories of that year? And I've still got some great music to come in tonight's program before Stuart Anderson and Dr. Angela Walker take over with their program Life in the Spirit. I've got the likes of some Yahoo and some more Beatles to come, as well as anything else which I can drag out from the musical archive. However, it is another interesting weekend football-wise, and I'll be bringing back the scoreline. Yes, that's what the new line is. I can't call it morning score anymore on the basis that it was that this program is not in the morning. No, it's at just after 8 o'clock in the evening, so I can't exactly call it evening score, can I? So I'll call it the score line, and that's back for a new season. And I'll be doing that for you very, very shortly here on Hedges Hours, after we listen to some, I don't know, maybe you'd like to listen to some ordinary, to some Duran Duran, or maybe some Joe Cocker. I'll tell you what, here's another one. Talking of 19, I'll tell you what I'll do. I'll forget all that, just totally forget everything I've just told you. It's totally untrue, because here is the soothing and relaxing sound of Yahoo.

That's another one among tonight's playlist. That's Yazoo with Only You here on this programme. The programme which is about to give you the football fixtures for the evening, for the weekend, sorry. In the scoreline, it's the new line, it's the new word for, it used to be known as morning score, but I can't do that anymore because this programme is not in the morning, like I've already explained. Okay, it's another busy weekend in the Premier League with Newcastle play Bournemouth. They have the early kickoff at 12:30, and then Brentford play Sunderland, Brighton and Hove play Leeds United, Fulham entertain Crystal Palace, Manchester City play Coventry, Nottingham Forest play Tottenham, and Hull City entertain Aston Villa, and they have the late kickoff at 5:30. So those, what your football fixtures look like for the weekend. And but there's a lot of music to come between now and the weekend, including Stuart Anderson and Dr. Angela Walker with their program Life in the Spirit, but which follows this program at 9 o'clock. But you can find all the programs you want to on the Hope FM website by going to www.hopefm.com and clicking on, I don't know, maybe you like The Breakfast Show with Helen and Dan, or maybe you like Classical Delights with David Smith, or perhaps Mornings with Blair. But, and maybe, just maybe, you might like to listen to all the back editions of this program, which you can do at the website. So do that and have a look at what we look like, because that's really, really important. I'd like to think that by now you've got an idea of at least how I look. And just because I give tonight's featured year, which is 1965, it does not mean I give my age away. But as long as I sound younger than I actually am, that's okay as well. Can I get away with saying that? Because if you're a regular listener who gets this program on prescription, then you'll be well aware that there's a lot of things I can't talk about. But I've got a feeling that I can talk about that, but maybe you've got a different opinion. But anyway, however I sound tonight, it's always lovely to know that I'm bringing new listeners to the microphone. And in case you are a new listener, there's, after 6.5 years of calling our Ace office our home, we are on the move this September. We're relocating our entire studios and offices to the Winton YMCA Bournemouth. 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I did it earlier because I'm a big believer in that we can do it. If we all pull together, then we can carry on broadcasting this great music to Bournemouth, Christchurch and Poole, and not necessarily to the ends of the earth, but we'll worry about that later. So anyway, all the support is greatly appreciated. And by the way, if there are any other Hope FM presenters out there, and you all make a valuable contribution to the show, and as well as you do all your individual shows like I'm doing now, and you also make a valuable contribution to the station, so don't let you forget that. Okay, in the meantime, I've got some remaining tracks from my album of the week. Every week I bring you a selection of tracks from a particular album, and tonight it's Paul Carrack with Don't Wait Too Long.
and I'll slip in a few more tracks from that. Just in case you're wondering, Jerry Rafferty has been tonight's featured artist. But don't worry about it. I will keep the music going like I always do here on the programme, just because I'm in that sort of mood. I don't think we've heard this one for quite a while, but I think I played a Bellamy Brothers track yesterday.

That was the Bellamy Brothers from the album of the same name, and that was Let Your Love Flow from 1976. And on that album, you had other tracks like Nothing Heavy. Let me have a look. What else was on there? Highway 218, Living in the West. I'm only Sane Man Left Alive. Really? That's not a problem. And Hellcat was on that album. In the meantime, here's another one from the Byrds.

That's You Ain't Going Nowhere by The Byrds here on Hedges Hours with me, Nicholas Hedges, as we approach the time to wrap up the programme for another week. But have no worries, because I will be back on your radio on Wednesday between 2 and 4 with Wonky Wednesday. But just to recap to you what you've had this evening, you've had a featured year, which tonight has been 1965, and a certain restaurant chain opened in Preston in Lancashire in this particular year, and Paul McCartney and the Beatles recorded the song Yesterday at the Abbey Road Studios in London. And like I say, Jeremy Vine, the radio presenter, was born in this year. So that was 1965. Your featured artist of the week this week has been Jerry Rafferty. And I think that's all about it. And yes, on Wednesday, I did say to you that we would investigate the world of fried eggs. And sadly, I got so carried away with tonight's musical selection that I forgot about it. But that's okay, because like I say, I'll be back on your radio on Wednesday between 2 and 4. So join me then, if you will. You'll go out to a car radio selection from my album of the week, which is Paul Carrick's album Don't Wait Too Long. Stay tuned, because coming up for you at 9 o'clock, you've got Stuart Anderson and Dr. Angela Walker with their program Life in the Spirit. But thank you for your company. It's been lovely to know that you've been there. So you've been listening. You've listened to Nicholas Hedges on Hedges Hours, and I've been Nicholas Hedges. This has been Hedges Hours, and that's all from me for tonight. Goodbye.

0: from the Sky News Centre at 9. Andy Burnham has held talks with Emmanuel Macron in Downing Street. The leaders have agreed action on small boats needs to be scaled up. Opposition parties have been critical of the amount being spent on immigration measures. Meanwhile, the Conservative leader Kemi Badenoch's defended spending cuts as common sense. She set out proposals to increase the defence budget by slashing welfare spending. £3.1 billion would be saved by reimposing the two-child benefit cap scrapped by Labour earlier this year. Mrs. Badenoch refused to rule out a return to austerity.
1: Living within our means, people try and look for terrible names to describe what is actually common sense. We need to live within our means. We should not be spending our children's money. We should not be leaving them with debt or making them unsafe.
0: The deadlocked jury in the Lindsay Clancy murder trial have been told to keep deliberating by the judge following a sixth day of discussions. The 36-year-old has admitted killing her three young children in Massachusetts, but claims she did it while suffering from postpartum psychosis. More than 1,200 people are now confirmed to have died in Nepal following the country's catastrophic flash flooding. Authorities say more than 4,000 people are still missing, including dozens of British nationals. Tens of thousands of homes are expected to need rebuilding. Actress Dame Joanna Lumley's long campaigned for Gurkha veterans and Nepalese communities.
2: It's mostly that gnawing anxiety about what's going to happen next and how people are going to cope with this, because there are going to be countless orphaned children. There will be whole livelihoods which have disappeared from entire villages, whole villages which have disappeared.
0: In sport, Hearts are on course to win the Edinburgh Derby, leading 2-0 at Hibs in the Scottish Premiership. James Wilson and Laurent Mendy scored in the first half. And more than 70,000 pints of Guinness has been stolen from a depot in Cheshire. Thieves took two HGV trailers filled with around 800 barrels of stout from an industrial estate in Runcorn on Monday. That's the latest. I'm AJ Walsh.
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5: 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As always, I'm in the studio with Dr. Angela Walker. 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You will be richly blessed, I can assure you. We've been talking about life in the spirit. We've been looking at what it means to be a Christian, to know the authority that Jesus has given us, to know how to relate to Jesus, to the Father, the Son, and the Holy Spirit. If you've missed any of the episodes in the last 2 weeks, you can listen back on the Hope FM website. Listen again, and the Hope episode, or you can email. Actually, do email us too. We'd love to hear your comments. My email address here is stuart@hopefm.com. Lovely to have your company. Going to start off with a song by All Sons and All Daughters, and we'll be back with our talking about life in the spirit after this.

0: a great song to start our programme today. Let's talk about life in the spirit. And as I said at the start, we're talking about soul and spirit. I'm here with Dr. Angela Walker. Angela, is there a difference between the soul and the spirit then? Because many people believe that the soul and the spirit are the same thing.
1: That's right. You know, I was surprised actually, because quite a lot of Christians do believe it. They say, well, isn't the soul the spirit? And the truth is, they are actually separate. They're two different things. If we look in Hebrews 4:12, the writer says, for the word of God is living and active, sharper than any double-edged sword. It penetrates even to dividing soul and spirit. And then he says, joint and marrow. And Paul to the Thessalonians says in 1 Thessalonians 5:23, may God himself sanctify you through and through, and may your whole spirit, soul, and body be kept blameless at the coming of our Lord Jesus Christ. And when Jesus himself was speaking to the lady at the well, the Samaritan lady in John 4:24, Jesus says, God is spirit and his worshippers must worship in spirit, not soul or flesh, spirit and in truth. That word spirit, the Greek word for it, the translation is pneuma, and that's where we get our word pneumonia, meaning infection of the lungs from. And pneuma, some people see it as soul, but actually it means wind, breath, spirit. That's exactly what it refers to. I know it can be a bit confusing because some listeners may say, well, David, when he wrote Psalms, a lot of the times he was referring to soul and like my soul longs for the Lord. And in many ways, surely he was meaning spirit because he knew what the spirit of the Lord was. And I think, yes, there's probably an overlap in there. I agree with it. But the soul and spirit, I hope everyone will agree, are very different by the end of this talk that we have. And I love it as well in Psalm 51:6. I think this was David. He says, I know that you delight to set your truth deep in my spirit. That's the Passion Translation. So again, the truth deep in our spirit. That's the revelatory truth of the Lord, of the Holy Spirit ministering to our spirit. So you see, our spirit, it's our innermost being. And Paul says this to the Ephesians in Ephesians 3:16. He says, I pray that out of his glorious riches, he may strengthen you with power through his spirit in your inner being. So our inner being, that's where his spirit dwells, his spirit rests within us. That's the part, if you like, of our heart that connects with God himself. And just like when Paul spoke to the Romans in Romans 8, he says the spirit himself testifies with our spirit, not our soul, our spirit, that we are God's children. So you see, being born again, it's about our spirit, not our soul, our spirit coming alive. And I'm sure every listener's felt this when we have had that conversion, as it were, that encounter with God. Something new within us springs up. It's like something comes to life. Do you know, when I became a born-again Christian, I was about 16 and I was at a Greenbelt festival. And I remember I went there, believed in God, but I hadn't encountered him personally. He was like somebody distant over there, or God in the sky, shall we say. And after a lady prayed, and she must have prayed a salvation prayer, something like, you know, Lord, reveal yourself to people. And I just agreed with that prayer. And next minute, I remember looking at everyone around and I felt this love towards them. And I'm like, why am I feeling this? Where's that come from? And for the first time, I just felt I was happy on my own. I didn't need anyone around me. Like the Ready Brett kids, you know, I just felt this warm glow, but it was within. And I knew I'd never felt it before. that was my spirit came alive. And I didn't even know it was that then, but whatever it was good. And encounter in an intimate way with the Lord. That's how it all began.
0: So what about the soul? What is our soul? How does that differ from the
1: spirit? Good question. So our soul is actually our invisible flesh. Now, if we say, what's the flesh? We automatically just say our body, what is visible. So effectively, our body is our visible flesh. Our soul is our invisible flesh. It is our carnal nature. It's our soulish nature, which Paul refers to a lot about the lower man, the carnal part. And he's not necessarily referring to our physical body. And some of the listeners will be aware our soul consists of our mind, our will, and our emotions. It's split into those three categories. These are all the invisible part because we can't see our mind, will, or emotions. Now, our mind is actually further subdivided. It includes our intellect. It's our reasoning. It's our logic and common sense. And it's also our imagination. This is a soulish part of us, okay? Then our will, that includes our choices. So what I choose to do, what I want to do. And our emotions, of course, as we know, are our feelings. So you see, it's us being aware that this, our soulish side, is actually the invisible part of our flesh. Jesus even refers when he says in Matthew 26, he said, the spirit is willing, but the flesh is weak. He's straight away referring to spirit and flesh. And in this flesh, he doesn't just mean physical. He's on about our desires. And that was especially when the disciples fell asleep, when he said, wait and watch me, when he was in the Garden of Gethsemane. And they're like, yes, master. But what did they do? Fall asleep. Why? They felt tired, and that would be a physical, mental, emotional. It was soul and body. It was their flesh that fell asleep, so to say. And again, Jesus says in John 6:63, he says, the spirit gives life, but the flesh counts for nothing. The words I speak to you are spirit and they are life. So this, when he talks about flesh, he means our soulish nature too. Okay, and a lot of us don't think it's that, but it is. I have a soulish part of me. It's my carnal nature that decides and chooses things. So where our body includes our five senses, okay, which as we know are our eyes, ears, our feelings, our touch, our smell and our taste. There are five senses. Then, of course, our soul is then what we think, feel, and what we choose. And how does it relate? Well, for example, I might smell something. Let's say I smell a beautiful barbecue smell and I'm walking down the road and I will instantly think, oh, barbecue. Oh, I'd love one, a barbecue right now. Why? Because my mind knows that it tastes good. And suddenly my appetite and my body's saying, yeah, let's have some barbecue, Ange, you know, and I want to eat it and feed my flesh, okay? Or it may be that suddenly I hurt myself and I've stung myself with a nettle and I feel pain. And then, of course, that pain immediately goes to my soul and my mind says that, or my feelings say, that hurt me, I feel it, ow. And my mind says, what did you do, Ange? And says, put a dock leaf on, you'll get better. Do you see? So it's my soul reacting with my body, my flesh. And don't forget our soul, it is the bridge between our physical and spiritual realm. So this is how you see our soulish nature. We don't think that our mind, will, and emotions are part of it, but they are, and it's part as in part of our flesh. So, for example, we can have soulish cravings. When the scripture refers to the cravings of our flesh, what's that? Well, that's our soul. It might be craving food, it might be craving chocolate, might be craving alcohol, drugs, or even lustful things it could be craving. This is all flesh. So again, it's a mixture of what our body may feel and desire, what our soulish part is feeling and desiring, okay? So it's us being aware of this. And you know, our flesh, our body and soul needs to sleep and rest because we get physically tired, we get mentally and emotionally tired. That needs to rest. When we go to sleep, our soul is what rests. Do you know, our spirit doesn't need rest. Our spirit is awake. So when we sleep, our spirit is actually alive and active. Do you know, anaesthetized people, it's their soul that's affected in their body by the anaesthetic drugs. Their spirit can comprehend and listen to any conversation that's going on. I've heard people that have been anaesthetized, have been in intensive care, and afterwards someone has been pouring out their heart to them, you know, while they're intubated, and the person pouring out the heart doesn't think they can hear them. And then next minute, the person says, when they come round from the anaesthetic, "I heard everything you said." They're like, "How?" Says, "My spirit understood what you were saying, even though my brain was anaesthetized." So you see, it's not, our spirit will still respond. I remember when I was in Mozambique, this is amazing, I saw this disabled child, but I saw his father actually was white South African. And he said to me something quite profound. He said, you know, he said, as able-bodied people, we actually are spiritually disabled because we rely on our flesh too much. But he says, those who actually are physically, mentally disabled, as it were, they said, you know, they're more spiritually abled. And I thought, there's something profound in that, because their spirit, they rely on it more. And when I was with Iris Ministries, there were quite a lot of disabled children that we had in the orphanage. But you know what? These kids that either couldn't, their mental intelligence may have been, shall we say, below others, these children would come running to me. And I tell you now, they were glowing. And just as I looked at them, it was like spirit to spirit. As I looked into their eyes, and they knew things at spirit level, even though their intellect and brain couldn't necessarily comprehend, I thought, wow, you're more spiritually intelligent, as it were, than you know, even though you might be disabled. So that was a real eye-opener for me, to never underestimate somebody's ability, especially their spiritual ability, even if they have any physical or mental disability.
0: Brilliant. It sounds like we need to be able to discern what is spirit and what is soul. So I'm going to ask you a bit about that after this next song, which we've been playing a few songs by Mark Reed, who is now lives in Bournemouth, and he is a worship leader and pastor. And he's recently released an album called Holy Longing. Been playing a few tracks from the album, and this song is called Altar.

0: Learning how to walk in the spirit with Dr. Angela Walker and Stuart Anderson.
1: So, Angela, we're talking about soul and spirit today. And you've, in the first part of the programme, you've outlined the difference between the soul and the spirit. And how do we discern our spirit from our soul? Because they still seem quite closely connected.
2: Yeah, it's spiritual discernment is a whole topic in itself, which obviously we're not going to cover on this particular chat show. But essentially, as we grow as God's children in our relationship with Him, and that means as we learn to hear His voice, as we learn to understand His character and nature, and become more aware of the things of our flesh, if you like, or carnal nature, then we will discern more what is flesh or carnal and what is of His spirit. So it really is a growth curve, as it were, and it is a process, discernment. And I know over the years, as I've grown more in my personal relationship with God, then I've learned to distinguish more what's of my flesh and what's of my spirit. You see, our flesh operates from things which are of the tree of knowledge of good and evil. That's our flesh responding to things in life. But when we operate from the tree of life, that's when our spirit chooses God's spirit and operates from things which are of the heavenly realm and of His kingdom. So it is a process, but I think the more that we become aware of this, the more that we can, if you like, tease it out or question, was that my flesh responding? Is this my spirit? I was in a situation where this was really put to test, actually, when I was on the mission field in Mozambique, and I suddenly had a call from my mum saying that my sister was very sick in hospital and had a high chance of dying. And at the time, she had cystic fibrosis and had an acquired pneumonia, chest infection, and whatever the doctors gave her wouldn't work, and she was deteriorating. So when I said to my friends, please pray for my sister, she's not doing well, some of my close friends phoned me and said, Ange, get on the plane, go home right now, your sister's going to die. Well, my emotions, my soul said, Ange, you've got to go home right now, your sister is dying. But when I prayed about it, my spirit, my inner being said, no, stay. And it was interesting, I felt a peace within me to actually stay in Mozambique, though my soul said, I have to go. And it was almost like my soul and spirit, I could see them for what they were at that moment in time. And I felt the Lord said, Ange, do you trust me with your sister? He said, I have things still for you left here to do. Your time's not finished. You're not to go home yet. So I prayed and I said, Lord, I trust my sister's life in your hand, that she will not die if I don't go. You know, this won't be her timing. Well, praise God, she did a turnaround. She did get better. And it was so right I stayed, because God had something profound and powerful for me to encounter, which I would

0: not have happened if I'd got on a plane and come home. So that was a discerning of my soul responding, feeling I should do something, but in my spirit, having a peace that God said, stay, rest, you're not to be going home right now. That's just an example. There was another time, actually, when I was also on the mission, and I was exhausted. We'd just done outreaches for 6 months flat, and it was the end of one of the mission schools, and my body, my flesh, my mind, my soul was saying, oh, I'm exhausted, I'm ready for a break. You all know what that feels like. And that was my soul, that was my flesh saying, exhausted, time out now, Ange. Well, my spirit... I felt the Lord say to my spirit, not yet. There's a battle going on and I want you to fight in it. And I said, but Lord, I can't. I'm too tired. This was a supernatural battle that was going on against our base where we were. And I realized the Lord said, Ange, you have to fight this battle. You have to stand in the gap for the people right here. I tell you now, I had to say no to my flesh, and I said, Lord, give me the strength to do it. God gave me supernatural divine strength to fast, to pray, and to engage in that battle. It wasn't just with myself, it was with a group of us as missionaries. We all got together to pray. It was a major breakthrough that was needed over our base, because there were witch doctors, warlocks, shamanists, everything that were gathering nearby, and the atmosphere was totally demonic, and we had to fight in the spirit as the Lord led to overcome that. That was a choice where my flesh had to die to my spirit, and my spirit then came under alignment with what God had at that moment in time for me. So you see, our soul needs rest. It gets weary and tired. Even Jesus, when he came out of the wilderness, he was tired and hungry. That was his flesh side. But our spirit doesn't need rest. Our spirit warfares. Our spirit praises God. Our spirit is alive 24/7. Our spirit is eternal. And that is what will go to heaven, our spirit. And we mustn't forget that. So you see, it's realizing the soul from the spirit. And our spirit, you know, and it's something of your spirit, you feel God's peace within, you feel his love, all the fruit of the Holy Spirit you encounter, his presence, his joy. You know, there'll be times I'm laughing. No joke's been said. I'm driving my car. The radio's not on. I just start laughing. And I know it's Holy Spirit laughter. My spirit is just laughing as the Holy Spirit is within me bubbling up. And my intellect saying, there she goes again. She's having another Holy Spirit laughter. But my flesh now is aware of it. And in my spirit, I love it. I welcome it when I have these laughing bouts, shall we say. This is the thing, is it's I know what a flesh laughter is when something makes me funny and it's my flesh laughing. But I know when it's Holy Spirit, it's just putting that joy in me and I laugh and laugh and there's no reason apart from it's him in me.
1: Last year I read a brilliant book called Imagine Heaven, and it's about when people, their bodies die and their spirit and their soul go, they leave their body and they can see things that, you know, they encounter Jesus, basically. It's an amazing book and a real comfort to anybody who may be facing, you know, going ahead into the next life. There's no fear when you know Jesus. But what about this? And, you know, some people have out of body experiences. I know there can be a whole demonic thing about that as well. And you know, I don't know if you want to touch on that a little bit for our listeners.
0: Well, first of all, let's put it the scripture. We can have out of body encounters and experiences. And Paul himself says it. Where? 2 Corinthians 12. What does he start off saying? He says, this is himself he's talking about, but he doesn't dare say his name. I know a man caught up to the third heaven. Whether it was in the body or out of the body, I do not know. God knows. And he keeps saying that, but he says he encountered paradise. He's talking about the third heavenly realm there of paradise itself. In other words, Paul is saying, I got caught up to heaven. It's like we hear with John in Revelations when he's told to come up here. But because Paul didn't know if it was all of him or just his spirit, he was saying, I don't know if my body was there or not, because it felt so real to him. But equally, did it matter? Absolutely not. So that is just what I love, because Paul says it in that way, and he was having a, whether it was out of body, whether it was his body, soul and spirit encountering. I'll leave that to everyone else to decide. But like I say, it doesn't really matter. There's been many testimonies of people that you might know someone even that's had a near death or even a death experience, but where their spirits left their body, they've suddenly looked down on their body and they've seen themselves, and they're like, they think they're still alive. They don't know they've died, but their spirit then goes to heaven, and then they encounter the Lord, and it may be their time's not finished on earth, and the Lord says, I'm sending you back down to earth. And then the spirit enters the body, they come alive again. Suddenly the doctors say, we've got a trace on the ECG, they're now breathing again, you know, because their spirit enters back into their body. And others, it can be that, you know, obviously decide they don't want to come back. I don't know, I might have told some listeners this. Smith Wigglesworth, his wife dies, and because he's a raiser of the dead, he calls her back to, he calls her spirit back in the name of Jesus, and she comes back to life. But she says to him, apparently, she says, when I die next, don't call me back. I want to stay in heaven. So next time when she did die, Smith said, I can't raise her. She told me not to. Sorry, it's so funny, isn't it? But you see, he had the anointing to do that. And she then said, please don't do it. I want to stay in heaven. I know Heidi Baker, when she actually died, but then she said, you know, a spirit came back in her body because the Lord said, your, you know, assignment on earth, your mission on earth isn't finished yet. Some people have had choices and they've chosen to come back, as it were, and then they've given a testimony of, you know, their spirit leaving their body and then coming back in again. There's loads of stuff of that. But where else in scripture? Well, what about Jesus when he walked through the crowd were about to push him off the cliff, and he walks right through them. What happened? Jesus was being transported through those people. Okay, they didn't know. One minute they see him, next minute, where is he? Now, if you're scratching your heads, well, let's have a look at Acts 8:39, where Philip, he suddenly sent, the Lord tells him to go, he tells him exactly where to go. So in the natural, he signposts where to go, and he meets this Ethiopian eunuch. After the eunuch's been baptized, suddenly he disappears. He doesn't just walk back again where he came, he vanishes. And it says, the Spirit of the Lord suddenly took Philip away, and the eunuch didn't see him again. That's Acts 8:39. Philip was transported. Now, the fact the eunuch didn't see any part of him, that was obviously all of him, body, soul and spirit being transported. So you see, it's there in the scriptures. I know some people actually who've... they've actually been transported in the spirit when they've been praying and interceding. There's a friend I know this has happened. A lovely, humble woman of God, an intercessor. And suddenly she may see herself in Romania or another country, or she's seen herself in Uganda, and she's seeing people that might be crying out to God. They're saying, God, help me. God, save me. Lord, I need, you know, and they're crying out. It may be for healing. It may be for food, whatever it is. And she has gone in her spirit. Her body stayed here in England, and she's ministered in the spirit to them people. They've encountered her. They won't know if she's an angel or a human or what, because she's one minute there, next minute disappears. But healing's happened. Food's come or being provided. Supernatural stuff has taken place. Even the late John Paul Jackson, he was dying apparently of, I think it was pancreatitis, and he was in Europe somewhere, and he cried out to God because he was dying of it. It was serious. Well, this grey-haired man appeared right by his bed, and he said, who are you? He's like, are you a demon? Are you an angel? Who are you? He didn't, you know. This man said, I've been sent by God to you. It was the spirit of a man that was praying somewhere else in the world. got transported. He prayed for Paul. He got John Paul Jackson. He immediately got healed. He was like, wow. And then he, because he's a prophet, he said to the Lord, what was that? He said, it was the spirit of a man I sent, because that man said, Lord, use me for your kingdom in these latter days of my life. He said, it wasn't an angel, it wasn't a demon. I sent the man, and he prayed in the spirit, and that's how you got healed. I thought, wow. So you see, we can have a house of party. I'm just saying it there. It's scriptural as well as real. And there's people I know who have testified to these things. So that's just making some ears curl, I know.
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0: bless the Lord, O my soul. All that is within me, bless his holy name. A Thousand Reasons there by Matt Redman, of course. Well, we're talking about spirit, soul, and the difference between our spirit and our soul. Angela, you've talked about something in your book, Divine Heart Surgery, which people can get from your website,
1: theoministries.com.
0: There's also some extra teaching on there, isn't there? And details about your seminars and stuff on that, theoministries.com. But I understand you wrote a chapter in your book called Divine Heart Surgery about gates to the body, soul and spirit. Can you explain what these gates are?
1: Yeah, you know, this is something I only discovered in the last few years or so myself. And we don't realise we have what we call gates. Just like a natural gate is to keep things out and to let things in that you want, we have gates. So our body, remember I said we've got five senses? Our five senses, they're five gates. So gates, for example, are eyes. What we look at, we know we can choose. I'm not looking at that. That's not good. That's not of God. Or I can look at that. That's beautiful. That's of God. We choose what we let in with our eye gates, what we watch, okay? With our ear gates, what we hear. Again, we choose what we let in. I'm not listening to that because that's not good. That's not of God. That's dark, whatever, you know, unclean. And the stuff which is good and of God. Things, again, it's like tuning into a radio station, the healthy ones to listen to and the unhealthy ones, shall I say, to put it another way. What we taste, remember, that it says taste and see the Lord is good. Again, tasting things, sometimes you may taste and think something's not right about that. Like with food, we naturally taste thinking, oh, don't eat that, it's gone off, it's horrible. And you taste and think, oh, this is good, you know, it's going to be good for the body. So again, these gates, which are mainly what we see, what we hear, what we feel. Again, you can feel something and know it's not right, or feel something and it feels good and safe. These are our gates, okay, that God has given us. If you like, they're like discerning gates, and we choose what we allow in, okay? And what we keep out, we choose that. So there are the body gates, and likewise with our soul, our mind, will and emotions, we choose what we do. Our choices, you know, our free will. If we want to sin, you know, our free will, if we want to do what is good, our free will to help someone, our free will, we want to hurt someone. We've all got them choices. Likewise, our thoughts. That's another thing. What I choose to think about, is it good and pleasing to God? Or is it hurtful, negative, critical? Or it's taking me down into a pit because it, you know, it's a negative emotion, whatever. And likewise, feeling, we choose what we feel. I can feel miserable because I'm choosing to be miserable, or I can make a choice that I'm going to praise God and thank God for the, for his goodness and what he has done. And by doing that, I'm choosing to be positive, and then I'll start feeling positive. Do you see what I mean? So it's like we have gates here, what we allow in and out, what our choices that we make. And Proverbs says in Proverbs 4:23, guard your heart, for it is the wellspring of life. That guard your heart, what you allow in and out, that's your feelings, your thoughts, it's our inner being. So this is just something for us to be aware of. We want to keep the enemy out. We want to allow what is good and of God in. And Paul says to the Corinthians in 1 Corinthians 2:11, he says, for who among men knows the thoughts of a man except man's spirit within him? And as he's actually speaking here, he's talking that we actually have a spirit memory. You know, just like our soul has a mind, will and emotion. Now she's going to rock some people, I know. Our spirit can have a mind, will and emotion as well, okay? So we see our spirit has a mind from what Paul says here in 1 Corinthians 2. Who among men knows the thoughts of a man except man's spirit within him? Okay, our spirit, thinks as well, which is why in the spirit we can think things which are good and of God, especially when we have revelation and downward and the words of God come straight to our spirit, okay? When our brain is developing, our brain does not have the capability to necessarily understand and remember things, but our spirit does, because remember I said our spirit is alive and active even when we're in the womb, because that moment of conception our spirit is within us. So that's why we have what we call a spirit memory, and when I minister to people it will be their spirit remembering things in the womb, as it were. So our spirit receives things like revelatory truth, knowledge, God's wisdom. Our soul receives human wisdom, okay? That's wisdom of the flesh, worldly thinking, whereas our spirit has revelatory truth and God's wisdom, the mind of Christ. It's not a soulish thing. That's our spirit taking on the mind of Christ. Our spirit has a will as well, because we choose, you know, if we're going to obey God or disobey, we choose our flesh instead. And that's, as I've already mentioned, when Jesus said in Matthew 26 in the Garden of Gethsemane, when the disciples had fallen asleep, the spirit is willing, but the flesh is weak, because the spirit desires to follow and obey God, but then lets the flesh take over instead and ends up not doing what's right, you know. And our spirit has emotions, because the fruit of the spirit, we can feel God's love, God's peace, God's joy, the laughter I mentioned before. That's within our spirit, feeling good and God things. So you see, our spirit can actually think, feel and choose as well. And this is the spirit-filled, spirit-led life we're called to live. Because if you remember, Jesus operated out of the spirit, not his flesh. He ignored his flesh, even if he was hungry. He said, you know, it was all about his spirit and doing his Father's will. And he could discern exactly flesh from spirit and did not give way to his flesh.
0: Is there anything else you want to add before we pray for our listeners today?
1: Yeah, it's not forgetting we're spirit beings. Human beings are spirit beings, all right. And we're spirit beings in physical bodies. And something I do on a regular basis, I've learned to command my flesh to come under my spirit and my spirit to come under the power of the Holy Spirit. And because I've been doing that for the last 5 years or more, what I find is that when my flesh gets sick, let's say I get flu or, you know, a cold or a bug, and my body might be feeling weary, but my spirit can be fine and communicating with God and feel healthy. And that's because my flesh comes under my spirit now, and because of me making that daily prayer. And remember, we're called, as Paul says in Romans 8:14, those who are led by the Spirit of God are sons of God. We're called to live spirit-led, spirit-freed lives. We're all on this journey, and then we can discern things in the spirit, encounter more in the spirit, respond in the spirit. It's for all of us.
0: Let's just pray into this. That'll be great.
1: King Jesus, we thank you that you sent the Holy Spirit, Lord, to be our guide, our counsellor, and our source of truth. Thank you that your spirit makes our spirit come alive again, Lord, and gives reason to our life, why we are here on this planet. Thank you, Lord, that being born again is just the beginning of our spiritual journey with you as your sons and your daughters. So, Lord, I pray, help us all to grow in discernment, discerning what is the flesh, what is our soulish nature, our carnal nature, and what is of the Spirit, God. Help us to discern when our flesh is responding to something, and when it's your spirit speaking to our spirit, Jesus. And I pray that each one of us are willing to lay down our flesh for you, God, to command our flesh to come under our spirit and our spirit to come under the power and rulership of your Holy Spirit, so that we may be led by your Spirit instead of coming under the influence of the world, flesh, or devil. Thank you, Lord, our spirit is eternal. And Lord, we want to rule and reign with you, not only on earth, but in heaven, Lord, in paradise with you. So Lord, I pray you will address these orphan areas of our heart, the parts of us that we have not yet surrendered to you, Lord, so that we can truly say, it is no longer I who lives, but Christ who lives in me. Lord, help us to be those who are led by your Spirit instead of our flesh. In your mighty name I pray.
0: Amen. Thank you very much, Angela, for another inspiring and informative and interesting week. We're back at the same time next week, where we're going to be looking at the subject of baptisms. Yes, you heard right, baptisms. We're going to find out that there's more than one baptism, why we need it, how to receive it, and so we encourage you to tune in at the same time. In the meantime, we're going to leave you with a song by Michael W. Smith. This is The Air I Breathe.

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3: This is Fresh Hope. I'm Derek Stringer, and it's so good to have you joining me today. I know that Christianity makes sense. I know from personal experience that it works. And here on Fresh Hope, I want to take just a few minutes to explain how that can be the case for you. I'll be making comments, plus there'll be music giving us time to reflect. I welcome your comments, and you can reach me at the radio website. So, let's make a start. Let's explore Fresh Hope together.

And I particularly want to focus now upon Psalm 31. If you have access to a Bible, you might like to refer to it.

The musical Annie has enchanted audiences around the world, particularly the song that's sung by the little orphan Annie. The sun'll come out tomorrow. Bet your bottom dollar that tomorrow there'll be sun. Just thinking about tomorrow clears away the cobwebs and the sorrows till there's none. And a couple, elderly couple coming out from a theatre, were overheard to say, you know, I forgot my troubles in there. Wouldn't it be wonderful if the sun really did come out tomorrow? Trouble is a universal experience. Will tomorrow make any difference? That's our question. Annie is good theatre, but is it wishful thinking? How can we handle the Humpty Dumpty syndrome where we've had a big fall and no one and nothing seems to be able to put us back together again the right way? My definition of trouble is anything which disrupts our dreams. Big troubles stand in the way of our life plans. 7-year-old boy wrote his life plan when he was at school to become a surgeon, marry a blue-eyed blonde and have 5 children. And you know, that is exactly what happened by his mid-30s. But few of us will achieve what we set out in our life plan because we live in a fallen world and it impacts upon us. Little troubles are the setbacks that we have in our daily agenda. Do you remember the children's book, Alexander and the Horrible, Terrible, No Good, Very Bad Day? Everything goes wrong in a day, including having beans for dinner and he hates beans and getting soap in his eyes and his nightlight failing. And as he's lying there in bed, he's thinking, I think tomorrow I'll move to Australia. But we've all had days like that, wishing that we could draw a line under it. But we bring some trouble on ourselves and other people can bring trouble upon us. We're subject to them in so many ways. We live not in an indiverse, but a universe. We impact upon one another. And that's why I want us to look at Psalm 31, because it is so down to earth in helping us to know how to cope.

petition sign was cleverly worded. If you don't see what you're looking for, then you've come to the right place. Well, if God had a sign, I think it would read like this: I can't fix it until it's broken. But that's all of us. And therefore, what he has to say is worth heeding. And at the end of verse 12, it sums up what we need to know like this from the psalmist: I have become like broken pottery. That's what his troubles were doing to him, and he needed help. The psalm is signed off as a Psalm of David. He is struggling with negative emotions, which raises the question: should we always be victorious? Psalm 31 can help us wrestle with questions like this. It's a much-quoted psalm. Jeremiah quotes it, David quotes it in Psalm 71, and Jesus quoted it when he was on the cross. In all three quotations, we have distressed people. It begins with David's personal story, and verses 23 through 24 are the application that flows out from it that can really help us. But can you relate to David's personal story? In you, O Lord, I have taken refuge. Let me never be put to shame. He sees God as a safe place, but the ground beneath his feet is beginning to give. Deliver me in your righteousness. Turn your ear to me. Come quickly to my rescue. Detect something here? All is not well. I need help now, quickly. Be my rock of refuge, a strong fortress to save me. For the sake of your name, lead and guide me. He sees God's reputation at stake here if he doesn't step in and help him in this situation. Free me from the trap that is set for me, for you are my refuge. And here are the words Jesus took up and used. Into your hands I commit my spirit. Redeem me, O Lord, the God of truth. When John Huss was burned at the stake, he took that as his final words. As Martin Luther was dying, he uttered these words. This is a godly man. He believes that God is a refuge, deliverer, rock, fortress. And he's saying, I'm trusting you and I hate idolatry. It's not being nasty. It's like a couple dating one another. And she says to him, you've been making eyes at Julia all over again. And he says, I hate Julia. She looks like the back of a bus. Now, she probably is quite nice. And, well, you know what he's doing there, don't you? He is trying to make a big contrast. I've been in countries where idols are visited, and it's worthless. And if we have a God in whom we can be glad and rejoice in his love, it makes such a difference. There's nothing complicated going on in what the psalmist is saying here. You have not handed me over to the enemy, but have set my feet in a spacious place. This man is walking with God and has a growing relationship. And that's why verses 9 to 13 catches us off guard, because suddenly he's in the quicksand rather than on a rock. Be merciful to me, O Lord, for I am in distress. My eyes grow weak with sorrow, my soul and my body with grief. Hebrew people believed the eyes were the place where you could see the draining of life from somebody. And I think that's often the case. I remember visiting Auschwitz and seeing row after row of photos of the victims in that place, and it was their eyes that was the giveaway. Those rows of head and shoulder photos, those eyes stay with you when you leave. And the psalmist has had years of trouble. My life is consumed by anguish and my years by groaning. And the Hebrew word trouble means pressed in. We say things like between a rock and a hard place. And that is the pressure the psalmist is talking about. My strength fails because of my affliction, and my bones grow weak. He feels guilty about what is happening to him. It adds to the burden. You know, sometimes being a believer when we hit trouble doesn't help, because we expect somehow God's going to come through and help us in that. And when we don't get that kind of help, it can be even more of a burden. He's got enemies, and his neighbors don't want to know. Those who see him on the street turn away from him.
He's worn out his friends and he feels alone. Not him again. I am forgotten by them as though I were dead. Life is moving on for other people. But in your grief and in your trouble, it's not moving on for you. When we feel all alone, it's easy to get discouraged. A psychologist said, one good friend is worth 10 therapists. But you see what has happened to the psalmist? He's run out of friends. I have become like broken pottery. What do we do with a broken flower pot? We get rid of it. We don't bother with it. That's how he feels. I hear the slander of many. There is terror on every side. They conspire against me and plot to take my life. Who is this man? And where did he come from? What happened to the man who wrote the opening confident remarks about God being his deliverer, his refuge? Don't you think it seems like two different people? He's saying, this is what I believe. These are the facts. This is what I'm feeling. I'm trying to cope through all of this. And this is really the place, don't you think, where it intersects with our lives? J.I. Packer has written a book which is a classic, Knowing God. And in it, he talks about two groups of people. One he calls the balconiers and the other the travellers. The balconiers are those who sit and watch. Everything in Christianity is theory. Every Bible writer was involved. They were travellers, and that's different. Now, what was the psalmist struggling with as a traveller? The reality of his feelings versus what he believes is true. I would love to be able to say, just trust God and all will work out fine for you. But I wouldn't be fair. That's untrue. Go through the Bible and you will see great people struggling. Abraham, Moses, Elijah. Paul experienced joy, but he also experienced trouble. Newspaper reporter tells of a phone call that he got. Somebody who was about to commit suicide but wanted someone to know, and he knew it wasn't a joke in the way in which it came. And by the time the police got to the place of the suicide and they emptied the pockets of the man, they came across a child's crayon drawing from one of his pockets and also a statement, please bury me with this in my hand. It had been done for him by his little daughter who had died in a fire, and he asked strangers to attend her funeral because she was 2 years old and his wife and mother had recently died of cancer. Why did he commit suicide? Because he was broken pottery. Writer Joseph Bailey lost three young sons in separate incidences. He wrote a book, The Psalms of My Life, very honest. Here's one statement. I'm alone, Lord, alone, 1,000 miles from home. There is no one here who knows my name except the clerk, and he spelled it wrong. No one to eat dinner with, laugh at my jokes, listen to my gripes, be happy with me about what happened today and say, that's great. No one cares. There's just this lousy bed and slush in the streets outside between the buildings. I feel sorry for myself. I have plenty of reason to. Maybe I ought to say, I'm on top of it. Praise the Lord. Things are great. But they're not. Tonight it's all grey slush. Singer-songwriter Billy Joel summed it up. Shades of grey wherever I go. The more I find out, the less I know. Ain't no rainbow shining on me. Shades of grey are the colours I see. Sometimes we get the feeling real faith means being on top of everything. So we pretend, but we're not moving in realism like that. So we miss God, who only moves in realism. We need to acknowledge at times it's all grey slush or shades of grey.

Charles Haddon Spurgeon was one of the great preachers, but he knew what it was to battle with depression. Oswald Chambers wrote books which have become classics, but for 4 years he was in a desert. A Mighty Fortress Is Our God is a great hymn based upon the words of a psalm, and Martin Luther has made them famous, but he knew what it was to be fearful and depressed. Now, I'm not a defeatist, and I don't vote against joy and fun, but I do know that there can be these times of real trouble and tragedy. The truth is that we often are in confusing and even tragic situations and don't know how to handle them, which raises a question. What do we do at those times? I mean, you might now be expecting me to give you 500 ways in which you can be the master of these situations. That's what you would get, or something like that, in some bookshops. I can't do that. But the psalmist models what I can do, and which will help much more. Verse 14, "But I trust in you, O Lord. I say, you are my God. My times are in your hands.

Deliver me from my enemies and from those who pursue you. Doesn't that sound like back at the beginning? He asks for God's face to shine upon him. He talks about God's unfailing love. He asks for God to deal with his arrogant enemies. And I love verse 19. How great is your goodness, which you have stored up for those who fear you, which you bestow in the sight of men on those who take refuge in you. This is very important. Why does the psalmist trust in God? Because he believes in God's goodness. Life is running contrary to that in his experience, but he knows, because of the kind of God he is, it's stored up for him. In the shelter of your presence, you hide them from the intrigues of men. In your dwelling, you keep them safe from accusing tongues. He felt like a besieged city and cut off from God's sight. He praises God for his wonderful love and hearing his cry for mercy. This is the psalmist's personal story. It's a conflict between what he is feeling and what he chooses to believe is true. What should we do with this? What's the application? Choose to love God. Be faithful, be strong, and take heart. And why? Because he will preserve and ultimately protect us. Do we realize that our attitude is a choice? Waking up in the morning, we are not automatically positive. Are you like me in the morning? You see these TV commercials of people springing out of bed and coming and having their breakfast cereal and all happy. Dad wakes up, his hair is all in place, his Miss World wife has been up before him, everything's in place, the 2.5 children dance downstairs, the dog is smiling, the cat is smiling, the boa constrictor pet is smiling. You get my point. It's not like that for most of us, but we do have a choice. Here's a poem, a little girl in a Nazi concentration camp. From tomorrow on I shall be sad, from tomorrow not today. Today I will be glad, and every day, no matter how bitter it may be. I shall say, from tomorrow on I shall be sad, not today. Maybe we have rewritten that. From today we will be sad. If we choose to think with our feelings and emotions, you know what will happen? Despair is inescapable. We can choose to think with our mind. In an act of the will, we can say, God tells the truth. And ultimately, he is my hope. Sometimes we really don't know what we believe. It's only when our belief is tested do we find out. It's easy to God talk, give out the right answers. At testing times, we have a choice. We can either believe those right answers or not. We can't learn to swim by reading books about it. You can't learn to drive a car just by the theory. And there comes a point where we're in the pits and we need to make a choice and decide to trust our God. Oswald Chambers understood that, and it became a turning point for him. He wrote about his utter despair and how he went to a little meeting and a well-known lady said, "Let's pray and sing Touch Me Again, Lord. And stand up if you need that touch." And he immediately rose to his feet. And she said, "What an example to the rest of us Brother Chambers is." And he said, "No, I'm not an example. I need that touch again." And in his own words, "Then and there I claimed the gift of the Holy Spirit in a dogged commitment based on Luke 11:13. I had no vision of angels or heaven. I had nothing. I was as dry and empty as ever, no power or realization of God, no witness of the Holy Spirit. 2 days later, I was asked to speak at a meeting, and 40 souls came to the front. Did I praise God? No, I was terrified. I left them to the workers and went to Mr. McGregor and told him what had happened. He said, 'Don't you remember claiming the Holy Spirit as a gift based on the words of Jesus, and that Jesus said, you shall receive power? This is that power.'" It was a pivotal moment for Oswald Chambers. Contrary to his feelings and to his experiences, he chose, and it changed him. Finding ourselves wondering if the sun will come out tomorrow or even the day after,
doesn't mean we are bad Christians. Doesn't mean we've lost our faith. It does mean at that moment we have a choice to make. We can choose to think with our feelings or think with our mind and hang on

0: Well, Derek Stringer has walked us through Psalm 31, bringing us to see that when low times come, we haven't lost our faith. But it does raise the question, what choice do we need to make so that our faith will become strong? So, back to Derek to help us with this.
1: Okay, here we go. We need to be aware that faith has two dynamic dimensions, and we can't have the second if we haven't received the first. But to have the first without the second is to miss the adventure of true faith. You see, there's a faith that saves and a faith that sustains. Two scripture passages make this point. In Romans 1, 16 and 17, Paul states the purpose and power of his life, his personal witness to the Christians at Rome.
0: Paul writes, "I am not ashamed of the gospel, because it is the power of God for the salvation of everyone who believes, first for the Jew, then for the Gentile. For in the gospel, a righteousness from God is revealed, a righteousness that is by faith from first to last, just as it is written, the righteous will live by faith."
1: Now focus on that phrase, faith from first to last. What did Paul mean? From a study of the total sweep of Paul's teaching, we know that faith for Paul was a gift.
0: In Ephesians 2 verse 8 and 9, he says, "It is by grace you have been saved, through faith. And this is not from yourselves, it is the gift of God, not by works, so that no one can boast."
1: Some people question whether it's grace or faith that's God's gift. I think Paul meant both. Martin Luther said, "Faith is a living, daring confidence in God's grace. It is so sure and certain that a man could stake his life on it 1,000 times. And the Holy Spirit works in our minds and hearts to make clear the grace of the death of Jesus Christ for our forgiveness and the re-establishment of a right relationship with God. He then creates in us the hunger and thirst for rightness with him, based solely on what he's done for us on the cross. Then, by the creation within us of desire, he gives us the gift of faith to trust our total selves to God's mercy and love. Now, this is the faith that saves us. You see, what God desires from us, he inspires in us. Faith is the only basis of righteousness with God, not works, not self-effort, not self-justification.
0: Marcus Lone wrote this, "We cannot force ourselves to have faith in God. We are as much in need in this regard as in everything else. Faith can only originate in the soul of man by the gift of God."
1: So here's the question. If, like the psalmist in Psalm 31, we are to choose to believe God, what does that mean? Well, it's what Paul meant when he wrote about the gospel of righteousness from God is by faith from first to last. Yes, that means by faith alone we start and continue in the right with God. But as John Calvin said, it means that we are to advance from one degree of faith to another. And following that insight, look at 1 Corinthians 12. Paul explains the gifts of the indwelling Holy Spirit. He wanted the Corinthians to know all that the Spirit enables in the believers. And in verse 3, he says that no one can say Jesus is Lord except by the Holy Spirit. Once again, this has reference to saving faith produced in us by the Spirit. But then, do you realize this? Paul lists the specific gifts given to justify believers. And in verse 9, he lists faith as a special gift of the indwelling Spirit. Now, I think we're getting to the core of the meaning of by faith from first to last. The quality of faith, which is one of the gifts of the Holy Spirit, is an advanced kind of faith, which is part of the birthright of every Christian. And this advanced quality of faith, to my mind, is for everyone who is open to the Holy Spirit and costly challenges of service. As we tell the Lord we want to be of use to his purposes, he will sustain and strengthen and give us the confidence to follow through. Evangelical scholar A.T. Robertson explains it well, so let me quote from him. This faith is not the faith of surrender, saving faith, but wonder-working faith. Do you see what this means? Those of us who have been given the capacity to trust the Lord unreservedly for our salvation are afforded a special confidence to believe what He can and will do in our circumstances. Siegfried Grossman, the German theologian, put it like this. The gift of faith is not the saving faith every Christian has, but rather the special gift of mountain-moving faith, both the irresistible knowledge of God's intervention at a certain point and the authority to effect this intervention through the power of the Holy Spirit. This same insight is hammered home by the evangelical writer Leslie Flynn. This is what he writes. The gift of faith is a Spirit-given ability to see something God wants done and to sustain unwavering confidence that God will do it regardless of seemingly insurmountable obstacles. Now, these more recent writers agree with a lot of the historical scholarship, and it's this. There are, in fact, two dynamic dimensions of faith. I know this to be true from my own experience. And as many of you think about it, I think you will say the same thing. I received the gift of faith in Christ, but it was sometime after this that I discovered a growing quality of faith resulting from Christ. Many Christians have trusted Christ for eternal life, but have little vision to see what He can do with their daily lives. Do you know what we need to choose to do if we are to keep growing and keep going and stay on track with God? In every situation and relationship, problem or perplexity, ask this. What does God want? And then have the courage to believe that it will be done. We all live on the edge of some complexity. Most of us expect little from God and are not disappointed. And the majority of Christians don't have the lively expectancy which comes from a sustaining faith. They had enough faith to accept what Christ did for them on the cross, but not enough to believe what He can do for and through them today. When I first became a Christian, I was amazed by the amazing grace of God. I felt loved and forgiven. For some time after my conversion, I tried hard to be committed, but it was all self-effort. I read my Bible, prayed, went to church and shared with others as much as I knew of the Lord. There was no question that I was in Christ, and if I had died then, I would have known eternal salvation. And yet, for daily life, there was a flat striving in my own strength. I could imagine as possible only what I could do in my own wisdom, energy, resources, and ability. You guessed it. The Lord had much more in mind for me than what I could do for Him. He wanted me to move on to the faith which would dare to trust Him. Like the psalmist, I cried out for more faith. God's answer was not more faith, but more of Himself. The most remarkable result was I found I was ready for anything. I don't want to lose that. Right now, ask the Holy Spirit to fill you. In God's name, risk yourself on Him. There will be no regrets.

0: away.
1: Well, now we're beginning to come to the end of our Fresh Hope programme. I'm Derek Stringer. Thank you for joining me. If you've only just joined me, well, you can go to the Listen Again facility for this radio station and you can hear the whole thing. And it'd be lovely if you did that. But if you can't do that, well, thank you for joining me at this point. There's a study by psychologists which divided volunteers into three groups that each made weekly entrances into their diaries. One group wrote five things they were grateful for. One described five daily hassles, and a control group listed five events that had impacted them in a small way. And the results of the study revealed that those in the gratitude group felt better about their lives overall, were more optimistic about the future, and reported fewer health problems. You see, giving thanks has a way of changing the way we look at life. Thanksgiving can even make us happier. And you know what? The Bible has long extolled the benefits of giving thanks to God as a reminder of his great benefits and blessings to us. The Psalms are full of this. So it's a good way to begin to end our program by focusing upon the fact that we have a lot to be thankful for. You've heard that expression. But whatever else might be falling apart for us, we can be thankful for knowing that Jesus came to this world, that he died upon that cross, that we can be a forgiven people, that he wants to indwell us by the Holy Spirit, that he wants us to experience a peace with God, whatever the turmoil and the problems and the perplexities that we are facing now. But to know also that he'll never leave us and never forsake us. That's something. He's got an eternity in mind for us. That's something great. So let's have a heart of gratitude for those things. And when life begins to overwhelm us, as it surely can from time to time, and might be doing so right now, let's use that circumstance to register like a warning light. Give thanks to God for those things that we really can thank him for. Father in heaven, where I see problems, grant me a spirit of gratitude and grateful praise.

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You may have tuned in during the show. 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I hope that you'll join me again next time for Fresh Hope. I'm Derek Stringer. Goodbye for now, and God bless and keep.

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5: We like a God we can figure out. A God who fits neatly into our categories, who always says yes, who never leaves us in the dark. But that's not the God of the Bible, and it's certainly not the God we meet in the book of Job. Today on Insight for Living, Chuck Swindoll invites us to consider a God far greater, far higher, and far more mysterious than we ever imagined. Why does he allow such suffering? Why the silence? Chuck doesn't offer easy answers. He offers something better.
6: With us today, you wouldn't know that we're in the midst of a study in Job, and we have come all the way to the 25th chapter of this book, which means we only have 2 years and 4 months left to get through it. Not really. Job 25, verse 1, then Bildad the Shuhite answered, "Dominion and all belong to him who establishes peace in his heights. Is there any number to his troops, and upon whom does his light not rise? How then can a man be just with God, or how can he be clean who is born a woman? Even the moon has no brightness, and the stars are not pure in his sight. How much less man, that maggot, and the son of man, that worm?" Job responded, "What a help you are to the weak." You got it. It is sarcasm. "How you have saved the arm without strength. What counsel you have given to one without wisdom. What helpful insight you have abundantly provided. To whom have you uttered words, and whose spirit was expressed through you?" And then Job describes the departed spirits as well as the whole world about us, all the way to the heights of the universe. Verse 13. "By his breath the heavens are cleared, his hand has pierced the fleeing serpent. Behold, these are the fringes of his ways, and how faint a word we hear from him. But his mighty thunder, who can understand?"
5: 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Chuck's titled today's message, The Futility of Unscrewing the Inscrutable.
6: A study of Job is essentially a study of God. For after all, God is the one who struck the deal with the adversary. When he came and pointed out Job, claiming that if somehow God would remove the hedge from around this servant of his, Job would ultimately curse his name. So it was God who released the enemy to Job. And it was God who set the boundaries, saying, but don't touch him, don't touch his life. And later it was God who permitted the adversary to come back and to touch him and bring upon him all manner of pain and suffering. It was God's permissive will, strange as it is for all of us to understand that. It was his permissive will that allowed the enemy to do what he did with Job. And then it is God who steps behind the shadows and hides for 35 chapters. He doesn't speak. He doesn't give visions. He doesn't provide relief. He doesn't offer comfort. Not only is he absent, he is silent. And it's tough for us. We who were reared in Sunday school were taught that the God we love is the God who is good and merciful and gracious and kind, full of love, and could never do anything cruel. And then we happen upon an intelligent and careful study of Job, and we're confused. And the longer we stay in the book, the more we realize either we weren't taught correctly the full story about God, or we're not understanding the full story about Job. I think the former. Paul wrote to the Romans and said, oh, the depth of the riches, both of the wisdom and the knowledge of God. How unsearchable are his judgments and unfathomable his ways. So even as far back as the first century, as Paul penned his letter to the Romans, he informed the reader, ultimately us, that God is unfathomable and unsearchable. Doesn't mean he isn't good, and it doesn't mean he stops being loving and merciful. It just means he is also incomprehensible. We're getting in deep. And before we know it, we realize there is a whole lot about God we were never taught. And now, in the midst of our study of Job, we are forced to dig deeper and find out what it is that we were missing. Theologians call him inscrutable. One of the first times I remember that word making a dent in my brain, I was graduating from seminary, and the president of the school at the time, Dr. John Walford, made the comment that he would hope that all of us would continue to remember that our God is unfathomable, which means we are unable to fathom his ways, and our God is unscrutable. And then he said with a wry smile, so don't try to unscrew the inscrutable. First time I'd put the two words together. But we so want to. Everything within us screams to explain and interpret and define fully the workings of God. For after all, we're intelligent. God made us like this. He tells us that we are to know him, and we long to do that, so we continue to pursue him. And the deeper we dig, the more unfathomable he becomes. And that's the way it's to be. But we're not comfortable with that. We like things fathomable. We like things scrutable. We like to be able to explain and interpret and correctly analyze so that we understand the whole story. Impossible with God. impossible. You see, we think of God when no one is around as being maybe the oldest man we've ever known. He has a long beard and stands in the north of the old maps going, and he's blowing this wind across to move the sailing ships across the seas. Not so. He is not a little bit like us. He is nothing like us. As Isaiah wrote, my ways are higher than your ways and my thoughts higher than your thoughts. We are not alike. Now we need an illustration that helps us understand the vastness of God. Astronomy will help. If it were possible to travel the speed of light on a straight trajectory, we would arrive at the moon in 1 1/3 seconds. Continuing at that same speed, do you know how long it would take us to reach the first star? 4 years. That's only the first star in this galaxy. Bear with me. Some of you have been to New York City and you have visited the Hayden Planetarium. It has a miniature replica of our solar system showing the speeds and the sizes of our planets. What is interesting is that the three outer planets are not even included. You see, there wasn't room for Uranus, Neptune, and Pluto. Uranus would have to be in the planetarium's outer corridor. Neptune would be around 8th Avenue, and Pluto, another three long avenues away at 5th Avenue. Oh, by the way, no stars are included, for obvious reasons. Can you imagine on the same scale where the nearest star would be located? Cleveland, Ohio. Vast. And remember, that's just our local galaxy and the nearest star. There's more. A scientist once suggested another interesting analogy. To grasp this scene, imagine a perfectly smooth glass pavement on which the finest speck can be seen. Then shrink our sun from 865,000 miles in diameter to only 2 feet. And place an orange ball on the pavement to represent the sun. Step off 82 paces, 2 feet per pace, and to represent proportionately the first planet, Mercury, put down a tiny mustard seed. Take 60 more steps for Venus and put down an ordinary BB. Mark off 78 more steps, put down a green pea. That's us, Earth. Step off another 108 paces from there, and for Mars, put down a pinhead. Sprinkle around some fine dust for the asteroids, then take another 788 steps more and place an orange on the glass for Jupiter. After 934 more steps, put down a golf ball for Saturn. Now it gets really involved. Mark 2,086 steps more for Uranus, a marble. Another 2,322 steps from there, you arrive at Neptune. Let's let a cherry represent Neptune. This will take 2.5 miles, and we haven't even discussed Pluto. We have a smooth glass surface, 5 miles in diameter, yet just a tiny fraction of the heavens, excluding Pluto. Now, guess how far we'd have to go on the same scale before we could put down another 2-foot ball to represent the nearest star. 6,720 miles. Miles, not paces. And that's just the first star. Among millions. maybe billions, in this galaxy, which is one among thousands, maybe millions, David, in the 139th Psalm, made the comment, "It is high, I cannot attain to it." I think it's his way of saying, "This blows my mind." And so it should. But we are uncomfortable with blown minds. After all, we're Americans. We know how to run things until we get to God. Not only do we not know how, we cannot control him, nor should we try. A.W. Tozer, on this very subject of God's inscrutability, writes, "Left to ourselves, we tend immediately to reduce God to manageable terms. We want to get him where we can use him, or at least know where he is when we need him. We want a God we can in some measure control. We need the feeling of security that comes from knowing what God is like. And what he is like is, of course, a composite of all the religious pictures we have seen, all the best people we have known or heard about, and all the sublime ideas we have entertained. If all this sounds strange to modern ears, it is only because we have for a full half century taken God for granted. The glory of God has not been revealed to this generation. The God of contemporary Christianity is only slightly superior to the gods of Greece and Rome, if indeed he is not actually inferior to them in that he is weak and helpless while they at least had power. If nothing else, the study of Job reveals to us we do not know his ways. We cannot explain the inexplicable. We cannot fathom the unfathomable. So we cannot unscrew the inscrutable. And let's stop trying. If only these foolish men who saw themselves as Job's friends had simply acknowledged that, it would have been so much more comforting to this man in such enormous pain as he sat longing for at least an arm around his shoulder that said, "We're here, but we don't understand any more than you do, man. But we're here." God is up to something phenomenal, and it's high. We cannot attain to it. It is vast. We cannot measure it. May I go this far? He doesn't have a wonderful plan for everybody's life. For some lives, his plan is Lou Gehrig's disease. For some lives, his plan is a life of pain and heartbreak and brokenness. For some, his plan is no to the prayers for healing. But we don't like that. We won't accept that. In fact, we'll go so far as to say, if you believe that, you lack faith. I say, if you believe that, you believe the Bible. Because the God of the Bible includes the lives of people who do not get well, who do not quickly get over the problems, who do not easily move through the illnesses. This book pictures its heroes, warts and all. They fail, they fall, they hurt, and sometime on occasion, amazingly, they succeed. But we don't like that. We are Americans. And we can't stand the thought of failing or falling or losing or not getting what we want. And so we should not be surprised when we turn again to the book of Job and we wade through Bildad's nonsense of chapter 25. We hear more of the same garbage that has been going on since chapter 4. Chapter 5, chapter 6, chapter 8, chapter 10, chapter 12, chapter 15, chapter 18, chapter 23, chapter 25, Bildad the Shuhite answered, "Dominion and all belong to him who establishes peace in the heights." That's true. That is true, Bildad. Doesn't help Job, but that's true. "Is there any number to his troops, and upon whom does his light not rise?" True, absolutely. Doesn't help Job, but got a point. "How then can a man be just with God?" Oh, that's comforting. I mean, how can he be clean who is born of a woman? Understand, that's good theology. We are not clean having been born of a sinful person. Romans 5:12, "Wherefore through one man, Adam, sin entered into the world, and death through sin. So death passed upon all men and women, for all have sinned." We are sinners by nature. We are sinners by choice. We are sinners from Adam. It's called the Adamic nature in theological writing. He's right. We are not pure, having been born of impure parents. Not wicked necessarily, not immoral necessarily, but at heart sinful. And so he says, how can anybody be just before God? How can he be clean who was born of a woman? Even the moon lives with borrowed light, doesn't have light of its own. Even the stars that shine have light generated from their creator. How much less man, that maggot, and the son of man, that worm. Wow, thanks a lot. Boy, it's helpful, Bildad. Hadn't thought about that lately, but it's true. Let me say three or four things by way of general observation. First, this is Bildad's third and last presentation. Thank the Lord. We will not miss him. Second, this is the shortest chapter in the entire book. 6 verses. Third, Zophar, the third friend, doesn't bother to speak during this third cycle. Remember, he spoke in the first cycle. He spoke in the second cycle. Spoke third each time. And when you get to this third round, he doesn't speak at all. I think the discussion has pretty much run out of fuel. I think they really thought by now Job just isn't teachable. And number four, having run out of arguments, Bildad doesn't attempt to prove Job wrong. Now he simply lectures. He just unfolds, sharing with him a piece of his mind he can't afford to lose. And so out comes Bildad's last shot at it. He speaks first of God's power and greatness, verses 1 to 3, and then of God's justice and man's sinfulness, verses 4 through 6. Remember, Job, that God is all light and you are all darkness. That's why you're suffering. Matter of fact, Job, maggot and worm, pretty much says it best. There are times my heart truly goes out to Job. This is one of those times. I doubt that anyone has ever called you a maggot or a worm. Well, maybe your wife, or maybe your husband behind closed doors when things were really, really thin. But I think the difference is, I think Bildad really meant it. I think Bildad had absolutely no use for Job. Get out of my life. His final speech ends with this kind of major put down. There are a lot of sideline lessons to learn from our studies, and one of them is, whenever you have the opportunity to minister to whomever, putting them down never helps. Never. But that's what these men seem to be so good at. So is

0: sight you have abundantly provided. My, my, my. Ooh. To whom have you uttered words? And whose spirit was expressed through you? Oh, you have really got the corner on truth, Bildad. Eugene Peterson's paraphrase. Well, you've certainly been a great help to a helpless man. You came to the rescue just in the nick of time. What wonderful advice you've given to a mixed up man. What amazing insight you've provided. Where in the world did you learn all this? How did you become so inspired? By the way, the Hebrew pronouns in verses 2, 3, and 4 are all singular, so they're directed only to Bildad. Only to Bildad. When you get over to chapter 27, the plural begins. Verse 5 of chapter 27, far be it from me that I should declare to y'all. Right. It's plural there. It's y'all through the book of through the chapter 27, but it's you when you're here in chapter 26. What Job lacked in tact, he made up for in total honesty. By the way, sores will do that to you. Ask any nurse. Any nurse will tell you, especially those who work at the bedside, there's something about pain and the continuation of it that finally removes most of the tact and just gets down to the red, raw facts of life. Someone wrote, pain plants the flag of reality in the fortress of a rebel heart. Even those who are stubborn and rebellious, when they have a lot of pain, there's then a lot of reality. There's no tact here with Job. When you're covered with sores and you're running a high fever and you haven't gotten the sleep you need and you haven't gotten the food you should have and your body is emaciated, you're candid. A lot of help you've been, Bildad. You know, I'm just going to be painfully honest here and say, sometimes we who give wrong counsel need that kind of response. We who have those big answers and long, drawn-out, sometimes put-downs and shame-based comments for things they're going through, we need to be told off.
1: There's a strange comfort in admitting that we don't have all the answers. God is higher than our ways, deeper than our understanding, and he never promised to explain himself. But he is good, he's in control, and he can be trusted, even in the dark. And that's the heart of what Chuck Swindoll has shared in his message called The Futility of Unscrewing the Inscrutable. 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You're stuck, you're confused, and your thoughts are cycling through your mind all day, all night, without resolve. 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
2: I think if Moses lived in our day, he would have been called crazy, or would have been called nuts, or all of the above. To turn his back on an unprecedented prestige by any standards. Why? For something better? No. So that he may suffer with a bunch of slaves. That's considered foolishness back then. It's considered foolishness today. Because here's what we'd have probably advised Moses. We'd have said, now, Moses, just play it safe until you get to the throne of Egypt. Because Moses, imagine what you can do, how much you can accomplish with that power. Wow. Don't waste this golden opportunity of becoming rich and famous.
1: Well, as you listen to today's episode of Leading the Way, you'll get to know Moses through the insightful teaching of Dr. Michael Youssef as he continues his series, They Were Just Like Us. Today, you'll see the faith life of Moses, someone who was indeed just like us. So listen in as Dr. Youssef begins.
2: Anyone who lived outside of the United States or even outside the West in general can testify to the fact, people such as myself, we can testify to the fact that there are a whole lot of choices in the West that you would not get in probably 90% of the world. I mean, choices about everything. And often when we have so many choices, it can be confusing. There is an old story that I read this week, in fact, about how not only confusing, but sometimes can be irritating when you have so many choices. And let me read to you part of that dialogue. And it's a dialogue between a former Prime Minister of England by the name of Asquith with a butler in the Rothschild mansion where he, back in the 19th century, was invited to come and spend a few days. And one afternoon, the butler was serving Prime Minister Asquith. And here's how the dialogue went. The butler asked, "Tea, coffee, or a piece of fruit, sir?" He said, "Tea, please." He said, "China, India, or Ceylon, sir?" asked the butler. He said, "China." "Lemon, milk, or cream, sir?" He said, "Milk, please." He said, "Jersey, Hartford, or Sherthorn, sir?" He said, "Just the milk that comes out of the cow." The reason some young people get into trouble is because they have never been trained to choose well. You see, all of life is made up of series of choices. You and I are choosing all day long. Learning to choose wisely and learning to choose that which is good, learning to choose obedience to God, learning to choose that which is for our ultimate blessings, learning to choose that which is not fading and passing, learning to choose that which is lasting and everlasting can take time and sometimes few stumbling along the way. Why is choosing wisely so important? Why is it so important for anybody at any age, for all of us? Listen carefully. Because our choices determine the quality of life. Our choices determine the circumstances. Because our choices can even determine our success or failure in life, because our choices can mean either we're going to live a life of contentment or we're going to live a life of misery. In fact, contentment itself is a choice. Obedience to Christ is a choice. We choose whether we're going to walk by faith or not. We choose whether we're going to spend time with God or not. We choose whether we're going to be in prayer or not. We choose whether we feed upon the Word of God or not. We choose whether we're going to witness to Christ in our lives and in our surroundings and in our neighborhoods and our workplaces or not. We choose whether we live for Christ or live for self. We choose whether we place God first and foremost in our lives or somewhere down near the bottom. Life is a series of choices. In fact, I remember reading some time ago when John F. Kennedy was running for president, and a reporter kept harassing him and said, "Why do you choose to run for president?" Very simply, he said, "Because that's where the power is. That's where the power is." You see, today the scripture tells us about a man who did not run for office. He did not go after power, but power came to him. He had all the power at his disposal. He had unprecedented prestige. He had vast possessions, and yet he deliberately and decisively turned his back on all the power and all of the prestige and all of the wealth of Egypt. Turn with me, please, to Hebrews 11:25. By faith, Moses chose, here's that word again, chose to be mistreated along with the people of God rather than to enjoy the pleasure of sin for a short period of time. I think if Moses lived in our day, I am absolutely convinced he would have been called a fool. He would have been called eccentric. He would have been called crazy. Would have been called nuts or all of the above. For to turn his back on untold wealth, to turn his back on an unprecedented prestige by any standards. Why? For something better? No. So that he may suffer with a bunch of slaves. That's considered foolishness back then. It's considered foolishness today. Because here's what our logic, here's what we would have probably thought, and here's what we would have probably advised Moses. We would have said, "Now, Moses, just play it safe until you get to the throne of Egypt. When your grandpa died and you become the Pharaoh, just play it safe." Because Moses, imagine what you can do, how much you can accomplish with that power. Moses, just imagine how much you can help your people when you become the Pharaoh. Imagine, Moses, just how many people you can help with all this money. You've heard that before. Imagine. Think about your place in history, Moses. I mean, think about this. You could have a pyramid named after you. Wow. Our logic would have said to him, "Moses, don't waste your education. Don't waste your training. Don't waste your talent, Moses. Don't waste this golden opportunity of becoming rich and famous." How many of you agree that had Moses gone into that place of power, he could have done a lot of good? Yeah, of course he could. Of course he could. There was a little problem here. Just a little, well, it's a big problem. Big little problem. It was not God's ultimate plan for his life. Now, some of you here are probably in a situation where right now you're walking in a time of puzzlement in your life. Some of you here are probably in a situation where you're confused about what's going on and why you're going through the circumstances you're going through, and that most of them are really not out of your own doing. And there are some of you here probably right now thinking that I have something in my life that just does not make sense. Now, beloved, listen to me. If you have placed your life and your future and your family and your business in the hand of God, God will take you to the place where his plan is to be found. You have God's word on it. There's no doubt that Moses' parents believed that God had a special plan for his life. And so by faith, they risked their own life to have him. Moses was supposed to be aborted by a decree of Pharaoh. All Hebrew boys were supposed to be aborted as soon as they are born by a decree from Pharaoh. But by faith, his parents went through the birth. By faith, they hid him for 3 months. By faith, they placed a basket in the River Nile near Pharaoh's palace. By faith, they trusted that Pharaoh's daughter is going to come out at that time and she will take pity on the boy and then adopt the boy. By faith, they believed that God will protect their boy from the occultist paganism of Egypt. By faith, they entrusted their baby to God. Listen, like all parents, we all worry about our children. We all do. I mean, that's a fact of life. But listen to me. Once you have instructed your children in the Word of God, once you have laid the foundation in their hearts and lives, you must trust them to God. By faith, Moses' mother, Jochebed, nursed her son for 5 years, and she got paid for it by Egyptian taxpayers. Isn't that great? And no doubt Moses' parents fed him upon the word of God, upon the promise of God that was transmitted, which we've been seeing. That promise went from Abraham to Isaac to Jacob to Joseph and to Joseph's sons and then on and all the way down to Jochebed. No doubt she passed those promises of God. Yes, back yonder 400 years, God promised our forefather Abraham that he will take us out of the land of slavery, that he will take us to the promised land, and God will keep his word. And all of that was fed to him from the year 3 months to 5 years old. Here in Hebrews 11:23-29, the author of the epistle to the Hebrews wants us to know one thing, and it is this, that faith in God and faith in God's plan for your life and faith in God's purpose in your life caused Moses to turn his back on prestige, to turn his back on pleasures, and to trust and believe in the promise of God. Yes. What's that prestige was like back then? Well, to be called the grandson of Pharaoh, even though he was adopted, was the most prestigious position in the entire world at that time. Listen, this was not just any palace of just another ruler. I mean, this was the wealthiest, the most cultured, the most advanced, and the most powerful country on the earth at the time. And so for 40 years, Moses was pampered. He was educated. He was trained. He was a powerful man in the palace. And as soon as he celebrated his 40th birthday, he had to make a choice. He came at a crossroad. This is a moment of decision. This is a moment of choice, clear choice. Will he become a Pharaoh and sits on the throne of Egypt? Or will he obey the purpose of God in his life and the plan of God in his life and liberate his people from slavery? Will he choose prestige? Or will he fulfill God's purpose in his life? Will he choose power with man? Or will he choose power with God? Will he choose the fading fame of this world, or will he choose the fabulous crown of righteousness in heaven? Which one will you choose? According to the world and the world standards, it would have said this: Moses sacrificed everything for nothing. But let me tell you what God says: Moses sacrificed nothing for everything. Listen to me. Had Moses gone the other way, we may never heard of him. Well, you know, we've known him as one of the pharaohs, one of the many mummies that they keep picking up and digging out of Egypt, you know, and probably he would be an obscure one. Beloved, don't ever forget. Don't ever forget. God promised to honor those who honor him. I think the question that every one of us must ask ourselves, and you must ask yourself today, do we seek the honor of that society gives us, or do we seek the honor that God gives us? Let me warn you, If you say, I choose the honor that God gives, let me tell you that it comes with a price tag, that it is not cheap. To choose the honor that God gives never is cheap. Because people will call you names. They may falsely accuse you. They may mock you and ridicule you. They may reject you and despise you. But the only prestige that is worth the word prestige is only the prestige that comes from the hand of God. Moses not only turned his back on wealth, prestige, and power, he turned his back on pleasures. The pleasures of the world can feed our egos. The pleasures of the world can satisfy our desires. The pleasures of the world can fulfill our appetites. Let's not kid ourselves. There's two things that you must know about the pleasures of the world. Number one, they're not lasting. They're fading fast. Never last. Verse 25 says, choosing rather to endure ill treatment with the people of God than to enjoy the passing pleasures of sin. In a society that values instant gratification, in a society that caters to instant gratification, in a society that exalts instant gratification, it is not easy to choose, let alone to teach the younger generation to choose that which is lasting and everlasting. Like Moses, who had a choice, every one of us have a choice. Like Moses, he could have obeyed or disobeyed God. We too have that choice. We know that it is much harder to have those things and then walk away from them than if you never had them. Now listen, it was easy for me to be in a walk of faith when I had a car that I pushed it more than I drove it. Oh yeah. You see, it's harder to walk by faith when God prospered you. It's harder to walk by faith. It's harder to turn your back on these things. And that's exactly what Moses did. Listen to me. To choose to sacrifice, to choose to give up comfort and ease, to choose to give up wealth and prestige, to choose to turn your back on power and plenty can be only called an act of faith. And only God can give you that. You cannot conjure it. You cannot do it by gritting your teeth and you're trying hard. God can give you the gift of faith. That can only be done by obedience, and God can give you that. It can only be done by trusting. Trusting that doing what God wants you to do, not what you want to do, is immeasurably better in the long run. You know, when they discover King Tut's tomb, you may have seen it on television. I was privileged to see it in real life. Tut was 100 years after Moses or so, give or take a few years. And you just look at the fabulous amounts of gold that he took to the tomb with him. And it gives you an idea of the fabulous wealth that Moses turned his back on. King Tut wanted to hang on his riches, and he took all the gold with him to the tomb. But you know, and I know, it didn't do him any good. But Moses, by faith, he looked forward 1,500 years down the road that the Messiah will come and that God will fulfill his promise to his forefather Abraham. Moses chose to be faithful to God's plan and to God's vision for his life. He chose to be faithful to God's plan of salvation for humanity rather than a fleeting moment of pleasure. He chose to be an instrument of God's deliverance than a few pounds of gold and silver that he's going to leave behind anyway. Here's the truth. God's rewards are always better than the world's. Always. You can have God's word on it. God's rewards are always greater than the world's. God's rewards are always eternal and not temporal. Psalm 37:16 said, better is little of the righteous than the abundance of many a wicked. What choices do you make? What choices do you make? Are all of your choices focused on this life? Are all of your accumulations are here on earth? Are all of your choices having to do with playing it safe in this life and never take a risk for God? Are all of your choices having to do with fear of rejection and staying in your comfort zone? Are all of your choices having to do with this earthly life? Or are you storing up treasures in heaven? Jesus said, only in heaven the rust and the termites will not affect your treasure. And I'm going to tell you this story as I conclude. It's always been a great encouragement to me. I read it many years ago. There was this man from the Midwest. He and his wife served the Lord so faithfully for 40 solid years in Africa. He literally gave of himself completely and without reservation for Christ. And then he was coming home at the end of his ministry, at the end of his time, and he was on the boat from England to New York. On that same boat was President Wilson. He was returning from an overseas trip. And as they got to the New York harbor, there were crowds, hundreds, probably thousands of people welcoming the president back. Signs, welcome back, President Wilson. Music was playing, festivities. And as Mr. Morrison looked over, there was not a solitary person waiting for him to thank him for what he has done for Christ. Being a human being like all of us, he took it hard. He began to feel sorry for himself. And then he got on a train to head for Ohio. And as he was sitting there feeling, just not one person saying thank you, not one, he heard the voice of the Lord on that train. It said to him, "You're not home yet. You're not home yet." Father, we thank you that we're not home yet. It's only when we get home where we're here, well done. And Father, I pray that you, in your mercy and in your grace, daily remind us that our citizenship is not here, that our home is yet to come. And that, Father, that is what life is all about. We thank you that this is a dress rehearsal and that we are on our way home. In Jesus' name, amen.
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1: Let's take a moment to consider what it cost the King of Kings, the one through whom all things were made, to step down from heaven and become like us. 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